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0: Hi, I'm Martha Stewart. Every year, more than 4 million pets enter shelters here in the United States. 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
2: 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And I can remember one night we were laying out in our hammocks and we were just, you know, watching the trees rustling in the wind above us, and we could hear the sounds of the forest all around us. Frogs singing and owls calling and the creek running nearby. It was amazing. It felt like we were a part of it all. I don't know if I do it justice trying to describe it, but I'll definitely never forget it.
1: Most of us have a memory of being in nature we'll never forget. 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
3: 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Thank you.
1: What's one of your favorite memories?
2: Let's see. Well, there was this one time I went snorkeling in the Caribbean when I was a kid. 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I mean, when you're sitting on the beach, it's so peaceful and you sort of forget there's a whole other world under there, just full of all kinds of life. We saw the most beautiful corals. I remember thinking they were waving at us as they moved with the ocean. And then there were all these amazing fish. They kind of reminded me of tropical birds. They were so bright and colorful, just darting all over the place like birds in the sky. I'll never forget it. It completely changed the way I look at the ocean.
1: Most of us have a memory of being in nature we'll never forget. Let's protect the world's natural places so more memories can be made for generations to come. 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

0: Waffle House workers and those who are organized with the United Southern Service Workers are asking us.
1: As I'm thinking about this while Erica is talking, it may be that black folk miles have to stop eating pancakes and waffles. I don't know. Because IHOP, as you recall, IHOP got in some trouble years ago on the pancake front. Waffle House is in trouble now with the waffles. We may have to just stop eating pancakes and waffles or do something different. I don't know. But how it is that we keep being maltreated and disrespected by the pancake and waffle industry, I do not know. I digress on that for now. The Waffle House might not be the answer to the prayer, but Donald Trump thinks he has the answer to the black jobs conundrum. I'll let you hear a clip of what he thinks when we come forward. That is Donald Trump, and we'll hear more of Erica Smiley when we come forward on Tavis Smiley.
2: This is getting good.
3: Yeah, man.
2: Tavis Smiley. Tavis Smiley continues when we come forward.
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0: Whistler Williams, sounding good on Tavis Smiley. Glad you're with us in this hour. It's been an amazing show already. First hour was fire. It's always fun when Larry Wilmore shows up. I told you at the top of the first hour today, I'd be talking to the Emmy Award-winning comedian, writer, producer, actor, media critic, and more, Larry Wilmore, about what? I told you then, good question. I have no idea. Knowing Larry Wilmore as I do, like a little bit of everything, it's always like that when he shows up. There's no agenda. It's just a conversation. And I'm always thrilled when Larry Wilmore comes on this program. Larry, how are you, sir?
1: Good. How you doing?
0: Man, if I complained, I'd be an ingrate. I'm doing well. And always delighted to have you on the program. Let me start with this. It is the news of the day. I was just talking to my team a moment ago saying, you know, radio, as you know, is frequency. We played this once or twice already, but it is the topic of the day. And I've been asking every guest what he or she thinks about it. He's so far, only he's. We've got a she in the third hour. But I've been asking everybody what they think about it. We talked to Congressman Al Green at the top of the show. Then the Reverend Dr. Stewart, who's the longtime iconic civil rights leader in Arizona. He's the guy that got the King holiday into law in Arizona. He was on at the bottom of the first hour. Here comes Larry Wilmore now. And here comes once again, in case you have not heard it, this fire commentary last night from Zohran Mamdani, mayor of New York City.
2: Benjamin Netanyahu is a war criminal, the architect of a horrific genocide against the Palestinian people. He is responsible for the killing of more than 73,000 people, for the maiming of tens of thousands of children as those who survive undergo amputation without anesthesia, for the targeting of neonatal hospitals and maternity care centers, denying newborns even the chance to live, for the countless people he starved as he blocked food and humanitarian aid from reaching them, for the gunning down of hundreds of aid workers and journalists. And just last month, the UN confirmed that Palestinian children continue to be deliberately targeted and killed by Israeli armed forces, more than 8 months after the so-called ceasefire. The list goes on and on, all as we, as Americans, pay for the bombs that do the killing. There is a reason the International Criminal Court issued a warrant for his arrest. As human beings, we have spent generations building a shared understanding that there are crimes so grave they offend all of humanity. Anyone, with their eyes, with their heart, with their conscience, should recognize the devastation he has wrought and understand that he belongs before a court of law. As I've said, I agree with the ICC that Benjamin Netanyahu should be arrested and tried for his crimes, as I do for anyone else charged by the ICC. My administration has reviewed every avenue available under applicable law to determine whether New York City could execute the International Criminal Court's arrest warrant if Benjamin Netanyahu came here. It is clear that we do not have the independent legal authority to enforce this warrant. The federal government, however, does, and I call on them to join the ICC and execute this warrant. And I want to be equally clear. Benjamin Netanyahu is not welcome in New York City, nor is any other war criminal at large.
0: Strong words from the mayor of New York City, Zohran Mamdani. It would not be fair to give Larry Wilmore just about 45 seconds to respond to that. But the good news is I've got him for the full hours. When we come forward, we'll get Larry Wilmore's take on that and a great deal more. 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
0: Tavis Smiley and Larry Wilmore. All right, Larry, there's our beginning frame. Talk to me.
1: Thanks for having me on with such a nice, light issue, Tavis. I appreciate that.
0: My pleasure, man.
1: So you want me to respond to this?
0: I do indeed.
1: Just directly?
0: Yeah, tell me how you feel about it. Yeah.
1: Well, you know, this first hits me as one of those things where I just don't know why he's speaking about this. He's the mayor of New York, you know. I don't know. Does he think because the United Nations is located there that he should be speaking about this? I mean, is that his side hustle being on the United Nations? I have no idea, you know. It's one of these issues. This is how I kind of talk about Trump, where there are some issues Trump says where I say, you know, Trump's not wrong. He's just far from right on this, you know. And that's how I feel about Mandani. A lot of, you know, it's not that he's wrong about some of these things. He's just far from right. It's not his place to be using this seat to talk about this. He doesn't have the authority to arrest Netanyahu, you know, so why is he talking about it, you know? Speaking up against it, I guess, is one thing, but I'm not sure that's what he's supposed to be doing as mayor, you know? So it's two things. It seems a bit performative to me. Let me put it like that. Mm-hmm. You know, I don't understand. I don't know who was asking for a comment from the mayor of New York about this issue. It's an international affair. So that's how it kind of hits me.
0: Yeah.
1: You know, it's, yeah, it's big mouthing about something that you really have no power to do. Mm-hmm. It's like people, hey man, if I was a slave, I would have told that master he could kiss my butt. You know, it's like, well, yeah, but you're not a slave. You know, you're not, you have no power to do that, you know?
0: Yeah.
1: So that's how it feels like to me. It's that type of thing. All right. You know what, Mandani? Thanks. Now do Trump next. Mm. Oh, that's right. You can't do him because you need something from him, I guess. But you're taking pictures with this guy who people would make some of the same comments about, mm-hmm. you know, and how he's violating international laws. Mm-hmm. Why aren't you trying to arrest him? That's in your backyard.
0: Mm-hmm. You know? Mm-hmm.
1: It seems like a convenient, easy target to me. You know, I know I'm taking maybe a contrary view on it, but
0: No.
1: If you don't have the ability to actually do the thing you're talking about, and it's not part of your job description, and nobody asked you to weigh in, what are you doing exactly? Is this for you? Are you trying to position yourself, I don't know, politically for the next move? What are you doing exactly? Are you serving the people of New York? Is Netanyahu a threat to the people of New York right now? I don't think so.
0: Hmm.
1: So what are you doing exactly? Like, what is he doing exactly? Because who's looking for his weigh in on this? Should we ask all the mayors of the country how they feel about this issue, get everybody to weigh in? You know, that's how I feel about it.
0: No, you said a few things, and I'm glad we started here. You said a few things that I want to unpack, if I can. Let me start with this. It may seem like an unlikely place to start or to continue. I'll get to, again, a few other things you said a moment ago that I'm curious about. But you said, I know I'm taking, Tavis, perhaps a contrarian view on this. And the minute that word contrarian came out of your mouth, it made me think, okay, no, I'm not surprised by this. I have seen, this is not a diss. This is an observation.
1: Yeah.
0: And I think it's worked well for you. I have always seen you in the contrarian box. Mm-hmm. And I would not say that for you. It is just performative, to use your word. I think it's how you see the world through a different prism oftentimes. And that's done that's made you a quite wealthy man. The way you see the world.
1: I don't know about that.
0: Well, the way you see the world and the way you put that on paper, the stuff you have produced, et cetera. It is the way it's the unique way you see the mm-hmm. world. So clearly it's not a diss. I'm like Mary J and Jay-Z. I ain't knocking no hustle. I love the way you see the world. But the point here is that I have always seen you in that contrarian box anyway. So when you said I'm taking a contrarian view on this, I'm like, duh. That's what I expect. that's what I expect of Larry Wilmore. So my question is whether or not that is in fact a compliment to you, or are you offended by the fact that I mm-hmm. see you as a contrarian?
1: I appreciate that, because I'm coming at this from like when you make a speech, Tavis. Who is the speech for?
0: Mm-hmm.
1: Speeches aren't speeches on their own that are meant to be valued for the quality of the speech, like it's an academic exercise. Speeches are direct communication to an audience. Who's the audience? What is it for? You know,
0: mm-hmm.
1: if you're making a speech at a political convention, you're trying to get votes because you want to get elected, right?
0: Mm-hmm.
1: If you're invited to a place to make a speech, maybe you're trying to inspire students or that type of thing. Who's the speech for exactly? You know, who's it for? Who's the audience? Like, what is his role in here? I believe he's outside of the definition of his role. That's what I'm looking at, where it's like, okay, fine, but why are you making this speech? I don't understand. You know, why are you taking the office of the mayor of New York City to talk about this? You know, are you serving, you know, your constituents by this? What are you doing exactly? You're making up this false thing that you're going to catch Netanyahu getting off a subway. It's like, get him, you know. Like, I don't understand. Why is New York the character in your play right now? How did that happen? You know,
0: mm-hmm.
1: like, get New York, as Will Smith said, get New York out your mouth. You know,
0: mm-hmm.
1: No, New York didn't ask you to make them a player in this, you know.
0: Yeah. So you're not offended by that term contrarian.
1: Oh, of course not.
0: Okay.
1: No, we're proudly.
0: Okay. Yeah. Let me go to a few other things you said earlier that I want to come back to right quick. Use the word performative, and that resonates with me. And let me tell you why it resonates.
1: Mm-hmm.
0: And again, what I love about contrarians is, we were talking about this in the first hour as well, about having the courage to say what you see. The world lacks people who, Larry, I believe, have the courage to say what they see. And that's tragic for me, because I believe, and seen in my own life, that courage can be contagious, right? And so more people have to you know, be able to call it, you know, call a thing, right? And so you used the word performative, and I was in conversation with somebody literally last night. And so I'm glad you went there. I'm going to follow you. So I said, there's another way to see this. This is Zora Mondami comment. And here's the other way. On the campaign trail, you asked earlier, why is Mondami raising this issue now? It's out of his purview. Why is he raising it? And the answer partly is because he raised it during the campaign. During the campaign, people may not remember this or were not aware of this. During the campaign, he made this pledge that if he had anything to do about it, he would arrest Bibi Netanyahu. So he said this during the campaign. So there's a way to see this as him keeping perhaps a campaign pledge that he made, at least attempting to raise, to arrest Bibi if he could, because he said it again on the campaign trail. So in that sense, maybe it's not performative. Maybe it's trying to follow through on a pledge that he made on the campaign trail. But here's where I do resonate with your term, your word, performative. You will never convince me that a guy as bright as Zoran Mondami, running for mayor of New York City, did not know when he made that statement on the campaign trail that he couldn't do it. When he said that, campaigning, I would arrest BB. He knew then that as the mayor of New York City, he did not have the controlling legal authority to arrest a head of state.
1: So are you telling me that there's a possibility that politicians may make promises that they can't keep?
0: Ah, now you see where I'm going here.
1: Is that what you're saying? Yeah, wow. That blows my mind, Tavis. I can't imagine that a politician would make a promise that they know ahead of time. Number one, they have no intention of keeping, and number two, they have no ability to keep. Wow. I have to look at politics differently now. I'm gonna sit down and watch every speech and determine whether or not it's possible for the thing that they're promising me that they can actually do. I never considered that. Thank you for bringing that to light, Travis. Once again, you are the arbiter of clarity when it comes to issues. Thank you for it, my brother. I'll be the contrarian. You be the arbiter of clarity.
0: This is why I love Larry Wilmore. I love that. I love this guy. But see, that's why your word performative jumped out at me. Everybody's like, oh my God, Zoran gave a great speech. I'm not saying he didn't. And to your point, I'm not saying he's wrong necessarily. You said he's just far from right. But if you said this on the campaign trail and you knew then that you couldn't do that, you didn't have
1: not
0: the control
1: impressed.
0: And legal authority to do
1: not
0: it.
1: Impressed.
0: And now you come
1: not
0: back
1: impressed.
0: And now you come back and give this great speech.
1: Not impressed.
0: I don't have the authority to do it, but the federal government does, and everybody leans in and says, oh my God, what a great speech by Zoran. But Zoran knew when he said it, he couldn't do it, Larry.
1: No, not impressed. How many people said free college for everybody? That's what I promised. Nigga, you know you can't give us free college. Why are you even saying that? You know, that's never going to happen. Stop it. You don't have the ability to do it. You cannot do it. You know?
0: Go ahead.
1: If we were talking about this, Tavis,
0: right?
1: If he was making this speech after he arrested Benjamin Netanyahu, that would be a powerful speech.
0: Right.
1: You know?
0: Right.
1: Following an act, if he's telling us this is why I had to do this, I would be, oh, okay. All right. I see. You know, I think we'd be in a different conversation right now.
0: Right.
1: You know,
0: right.
1: But to imagine a scenario that is very unlikely to happen, you know, and like I said, that no one's looking to you for this. Thank you for giving us that information. And when I say not wrong, but far from right, like I always use this example. Like if somebody said, you know, Larry, during slavery, black unemployment was 0%. I would say, you know what? You're not wrong. Mm. You're not wrong. You know, but the distance from right is deep. That is a long distance from right. But you're not wrong. Yeah.
0: Yeah.
1: You know,
0: so
1: everybody had a job. They just weren't getting paid for it. You know?
0: Yeah. So here's the flip side of that question. Mondami says on the campaign trail, I believe knows then that he couldn't do it. But to your point, it's performative. He gets elected, and now it's about keeping the pledge, the performative pledge. You got to keep it. So you pop out and you say on one day, we're going to see if we can't arrest him. You come back the next day. It's all theater, right? You come back the next day. You say, we've looked at every law on the books and we don't have the authority to do that. Again, you knew it. You didn't know that. You didn't discover that in the last 24 hours. You knew that when you said on the campaign trail, but it's performative politics. I get it. But here's the question though. What does that say about us that everybody today, I played this clip three times now. What does it say about us that everybody is leaning in to what Mondami said when we all know, if we're thinking about it, when Mondami said it the first time, he knew he couldn't do it, but we're all caught up in this theater. What's that say about us?
1: Who's we're all caught up in it?
0: Not Larry Wilmore, obviously, but all the rest of us. The news media, everybody's cheering. I've seen headlines everywhere. Mondami is a hero.
1: Well,
0: he says something nobody else would ever say.
1: The other part of what you said, I think there's truth to the other part of what you said. I just think it's misplaced. I think you're right that a lot of leaders have not spoken like this about that situation.
0: That's
1: you
0: right.
1: know, with this much ferocity and being so far on that side of it that a lot of people have spoken up about, but maybe they feel like their voices haven't been heard or they haven't been supported officially by people in positions of power to echo the things that they think. So from that standpoint, I understand why people would be fired up about the fact that someone as important as Mondani with his, you know, the way he's, you know, launched upon the scene, he's got, you know, he's got a lot of charisma, you know, he's put himself up as a national figure, you know, and of course, if you're the mayor of New York, that kind of goes without saying in certain mm-hmm. ways. So I understand that completely. You know, it's, you know, people that agree with what he's saying, you know, are so happy that someone in his position would make this kind of statement. That makes sense to me. That doesn't sound illogical.
0: Yeah.
1: It's you know, it's like, okay.
0: Yeah. You know. In the end, though, I wonder whether or not we owe him a debt of gratitude in this regard, that even if it was performative, even if he knew what he said on the campaign trail, he couldn't do it. And even if he played us like suckers for the last 48 hours, giving us this speech, this cliffhanger, we're going to look into it. You come back the next day, we looked into it, we can't do it. Even if we were suckered all the way through this process by Mr. Mondami, is it still the case that we should thank him because he has now, at a minimum, advanced this narrative? He has raised the stakes. He has put this issue once again front and center for the American public in ways that no politician before him, frankly, has done in this way. So even though it was performative, do we thank this guy for being a performer?
1: I don't know if I agree with your premise. I think because of his position, it's a bit feckless in its value, ultimately.
0: Okay.
1: I think by performative, I mean he's performing for the audience that agrees with this already, you know. So, but if he was in the Senate and he made this on the Senate floor, that's different because the Senate has the power to maybe do something about this or in Congress, you know. That's what I mean. Who's the audience and what's your position? What are you really doing this for? If you're trying to change the position of the United States on this, you know, very directly. If he made this statement, I don't know where he made it. Did he make it in his office or something like that?
0: Yeah.
1: If he made it in a congressional hearing, let's say, in front of Congress, that would be different, I think, too.
0: But Larry, doesn't his making the statement, though, I think that's the point I'm trying to make, doesn't, maybe not doing it very well, doesn't the fact that he raised it, because you, to your point, as mayor of New York, you speak, it gets media attention, you call Bibi Netanyahu a war criminal on the eve of his coming to New York for the UN General Assembly, that's big news. Doesn't it, at the very least, again, raise the stakes, advance the narrative, and put pressure on those people, to your point, who can do something about this in terms of U.S.
1: policy? He's saying something. Look, his threat is an Old West threat. You know, if I catch him in my town, you know, I'm going to get him. It's like, I better not catch him here. He's going to get arrested.
0: Sundown. Yeah.
1: I mean, that's what he's doing. That's the words that he's using, you know, really, you know, to me. Like, it's kind of that's what I mean, making it about him, of what he would do, you know. Is he saying Netanyahu shouldn't speak? Is Netanyahu about to speak to the General Assembly? Is that what you're saying?
0: Yes, he will. In September, he will. Absolutely. Yes.
1: Oh, okay. And so he's making a case that he shouldn't speak there, or that... or that he should be arrested after his speech.
0: His point is that he does not belong in New York City, and that the minute he steps into New York City on New York soil, he ought to be arrested before he speaks.
1: Okay.
0: Okay. When Larry Wilmore
1: says, I just hope he would do it himself. And like I said, you know, that would be a moment. And then he could run for president.
0: All right. Yeah. So Larry Wilmore's take is that Zohar Mamdani has made it about him. When we come forward, I thank Larry Wilmore for his insights. When we come forward, his expressions, his POV, when we come forward, we'll make it about him, him being Larry Wilmore. Enough of Zohar Mamdani. Let's talk about Larry Wilmore and the stuff he's working on, including showing up in Larry David's show, Life, Larry, and the Pursuit of Happiness. A great deal more to talk to Larry Wilmore about when we come forward on Tavis Smiley.
3: Who's sitting across from Tavis this week? Leaders, legends, game changers. 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
20: The Age of Reason took place over 200 years ago. It was a time of amazing scientific and philosophical progress all over the world. Truth, reason, and tolerance thrived and even shaped the Constitution of the United States of America, the foundation of our democracy. But now those building blocks of America, of democracy, are under attack. In just two decades, big tech social media billionaires have allowed their platforms to roll back truth, facts, and tolerance, and fill the screens in our homes and in our pockets with lies and hate. Online disinformation and hate affect everything, everyone, everywhere. It splits us apart, hurts our children, polarizes our societies, and is literally leading to violence and terror in our communities. Lies and hate everywhere are a threat to all people, anywhere. Be a part of the change.

0: I guess my direct response to it, you know, what are you going to say about how other people feel about things, you know? Whether or not he would vote for Vance or somebody, you know, I don't know. To me, I can talk about my point of view on this. Because mm-hmm. I've always considered myself a centrist, but I think during the 90s and probably before Obama, I may have been probably more center-right. And I think starting with Obama and post-Obama, I've definitely been more center-left, mm-hmm. you know. Mm-hmm. And I don't like to make too many distinctions between parties unless they're necessary, you know, when I'm trying to think about what policy may be the best, for instance, you know. But in terms of, let's say, where the country is going, I feel that I can't vote for the Republican Party in this day and age for some of their positions on things, which to me just will not allow me to vote for a Republican president. And Roe v. Wade is one of the chief ones. You know, the fact that the dismantling of that and the way that it was dismantled to me just tramples on this, you know, thing that we had taken for granted, really, Tavis, you know, and it has everything to do from agency that women should have over their own bodies and future and mm-hmm. all these things, mm-hmm. you know, and all the other areas that go with it, to dismantle something like that. It's such a cynicism about something like even liberty, you know, which you would think they would be for. Why would they be against the liberty of an individual, which is a woman? There's mm-hmm. something very cynical, to me, is on the wrong side of history. The fact that the party so supports that in such a big way and doesn't see that, I can't get behind that party. So I don't care who's at the top of that party. That's just one of my issues. There are micro issues where, yeah, people could say the right things or that, but I just think culturally they're in the wrong place right now. So to me, I like my vote is up for grabs amongst the Democrats. That's where my vote is up for grabs, you know, or where the leadership is. And when I talk about the difference between the far left and the far right, for instance, because that's what we're really talking about, because Bill's talking about the extremes. He's comparing the extremes of the left to the moderate right, which to me is not really a fair comparison. Mm-hmm. If you're going to compare the extremes, then compare to the other extreme.
1: Exactly.
0: Right?
1: Yep.
0: Or compare moderates to moderates. Mm-hmm. And I find moderate Democrats way more reasonable than moderate Republicans right now. Mm-hmm. I just do. But the extremes are, there's even a bigger difference, Tavis. And let me tell you what it is. I believe the extreme left always goes too far. That's my criticism of the extreme left. They can never take yes for an answer. It can't just be this. It's got to be all of this. You know, it can't just be a little bit. It's got to be everything all at once. You know, every right has to be achieved immediately, you know, and their hearts are in the right place, but their brains are not, you know, many times, you know. So my criticism of the left is that they just want too much too soon, but it's not the wrong thing necessarily. The extreme right, on the other hand, to me, they just make stuff up, you know. So they make things up like, you know, invisible enemies, you know, things we have to be afraid of, you know, things that are going to destroy America. There's all these hidden things, these boogeymans that we have to be afraid of, you know. And the energy, to me, where the left is going, it's a forward-looking thing. Progressive is a good term. In terms of what the basic philosophy of it is, the one of the reasons that draws me to the left more than the right is the left, they acknowledge that there needs to be something done to perfect this thing called America. Now, sometimes I think their criticisms are too harsh about America, but I think their glasses are correct. They're windshield and not rear view, right? Mm-hmm. Inside of that car. Mm-hmm. Whereas I think the right movement is all rear view. Mm-hmm. They want to hold on to something that they perceive as valuable. And the difference is no one can agree on what that past is that they're trying to hold on to. So it's not a forward-looking party. It's a backwards-looking party. It's a backwards-looking philosophy.
1: It's why I love Larry Wilmore. He said so many brilliant things already in this conversation. He's always dropping bars, as we say. But I love that frame, windshield versus rear view. Windshield versus rear view. Love me some Larry Wilmore. When we come forward, we'll talk about Larry Wilmore in Larry David Show, Life, Liberty, Life, Larry, rather, and the Pursuit of Happiness. 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
1: Here's a taste of life, Larry, and the Pursuit of Happiness, now streaming on HBO Max. Larry Wilmore plays Barney. Take a listen.
0: Oh, by the way, did you hear about Stu Mackey? Committed suicide, jumped off a bridge.
9: Oh, my God. I know him very well.
0: Yeah, he left a suicide note, said goodbye to everybody, mentioned his wife, family, close friends, Marty, Bob, Mel, Jeff Salcido.
10: You mentioned me?
0: I don't think so, no.
9: He didn't mention me?
0: No, he did not.
9: I know him way better than Jeff Salcido. I wonder why he didn't mention me. I just saw him last week around the Breadline together. We exchanged a lot of confidences, okay? I opened up to him. I confided in him about how I got out of the Great War.
0: Really?
9: Pretending I was crazy.
0: You did that?
9: Yeah. I went in there and I went,
10: This is I haven't been out of my house in 5 years. This is the first time I can fight anybody.
0: I didn't know imbecile was like a category, so it is.
11: By the way,
12: let's keep my army thing between us.
0: Right. I told them I was a homosexual. That's how I got out.
11: Smart.
0: Yeah. I mean, I'm not. You know, I mean, that goes without saying.
12: Why did you say it?
0: Well, I'm just saying.
12: Seems to me, if it goes without saying, there's really no reason to say it.
0: Sometimes when it goes without saying, you just have to say that it goes without saying, just to make sure nobody says it. I'm saying, don't tell anybody, that's what I did.
12: To get out of the army.
0: Exactly.
12: Sure.
0: Yeah, that goes without saying too, right?
12: Again.
0: That's a separate thought. You know what I'm saying.
12: Sure.
13: Keep it moving.
1: Larry Wilmore, I cracked up. I had never thought about that phrase in that way. It goes without saying, and then people say it anyway. There are the two Larrys, Larry Wilmore and Larry David. What does Larry Wilmore think of Larry David's particular and unique genius?
0: Larry David is, he's such a comedic genius, man. He's so funny. And we ad-libbed that entire scene. We did it several different times.
1: Wow.
0: The joy I had was in making him laugh, you know, because I started that whole run about, well, it goes without saying, why are you saying it? You know, and we did so many different variations of that, you know, and you know the way my brain works. I just kept deconstructing every answer he had. I would deconstruct in real time. And for the audience, for the people that don't know what that is, so the specials, Larry David, he's doing this special for HBO where he's going over the last 250 years of America, and the Larry David persona is in these different times of history dealing with different people, you know. Like one of the sketches, he's with Jurnee Smollett, who does a brilliant Rosa Parks, and they're on the bus and everything, and mm-hmm. they tell her to get up, and he insists she doesn't have to get up, and she ends up sitting next to him. Of course, he can't stop talking and drives her crazy as he's sitting next to her in his Larry David way. And she was fantastic, by the way. Jurnee was amazing, you know. And so each opportunity, it gives us, you know, kind of a funny view in history. And the one I was in, it was during the Great Depression, and we're in a bread line, a soup line, waiting for soup. And he's just complaining about everything, of course. And what he's complaining about here is that you know, somebody committed suicide, like a lot of people did during that time, but he didn't mention Larry in his suicide note, so he's all upset about it. So that's what started that conversation.
1: There you have the two Larrys, Larry Wilmore and Larry David Show, Life, Larry, and the Pursuit of Happiness, streaming now on HBO Max. Our remaining moments with Larry Wilmore when we come forward on Tavis Smiley.
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1: You are indeed with Larry Wilmore, with whom I have another 4 minutes. I've enjoyed this immensely, as always, even Larry Wilmore shows up and has the time for us. Larry, my boy out, Miles, and I were laughing, still laughing during that break about, it goes without saying, and I was saying to Miles, one of my favorites is, our speaker tonight needs no introduction. And then they, right, and then they read exactly a 5-page bio, right? I'm waiting for somebody one day to say, our speaker tonight needs no introduction, and they just sit down. Yes, it hasn't happened exactly quite yet, but I'm looking forward to that. Let me close on this note. I was just reading last night, the Hollywood Diversity Report 2026. As you know, UCLA does this every year, talking about diversity in Hollywood. And in the streaming arena, since we're talking about HBO Max a moment ago, in the streaming arena, over the last year or so, they're saying that black folk in particular have lost ground. So broadly speaking, I close by asking how you are feeling in this industry about the direction we're headed, this report notwithstanding.
0: Yeah, it's not the brightest of days for a lot of different reasons. Tavis, you know, I think there's a lot of people in the business that are concerned about, you know, just even the nature of how we even do shows and everything. And when we're in these downtimes, unfortunately, we kind of get hit the hardest many times, you know. It's that old expression when, you know, when the rest of America catches a cold, we catch a flu, you know, that type of thing, you know. And that's the case usually in showbiz. It's just harder, you know, and the finances sometimes change and, you know, people don't want to put their money up for things or take chances on things. Because many times when we do shows, Tavis, it's because we sneaked it through some kind of way or somebody believed in us that wouldn't ordinarily believe in something and gave it a shot. It's rare that we get to line up in the mainstream like everybody else and people just assume it's a sure bet. That's very rare. You know, sometimes it happens, but we can't count on that for us. It's why I've always been passionate about trying to open the door for as many of us as possible while I'm I always say, don't put me in charge of the door because I'm letting all of us in. You know, I'm going to keep that door open and run on in, everybody, you know, because I know how fast that door can shut. So we may be in a slightly shut door right now, but here's the thing. I will always bet on our young people, their energy, their imagination, their creativity. You know, as a black person in America, I mean, I've always been proud of the stories, the way we're able to tell stories in a way that's always kind of been unique, Tavis. Yeah. We've done it through so many different forums. You know, music has been a one, too. And so that always gives me hope, is our storytellers. Who are our storytellers? Who gets to control the narrative? Mm. And as long as we have that and people willing to do it in a different way and keep telling our stories, I have hope for it. So that's what I'll count on.
1: Larry Wilmore is one of the best storytellers they've ever done it. He plays Barney in the Life, Larry, and the Pursuit of Happiness series, now streaming on HBO Max. The episode features Wilmore, as we discussed earlier in this conversation, but also features, I want to mention this right quick, the final on-screen appearance by the late, great Rob Reiner, who plays George Washington, delivering a speech announcing his decision not to seek a third term. And Larry David plays a colonialist who continues to heckle Rob Reiner as George Washington. It's a funny bit. So it's Rob Reiner's last on-screen appearance, but again, features our friend and brother Larry Wilmore playing Barney, and we gave you a taste of it. It, again, is streaming right now on HBO Max. Larry, I always enjoy our time together. Thank you for giving us this hour, and you'll come back on. Let us know about the new podcast whenever you're ready.
0: I will. I appreciate you, Tavis. As always, I appreciate you. Everybody at 1580, thank you so much.
1: Thank you, sir. More of Tavis Live when we come forward.
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1 month ago today, I was happy as a lark. But now I go for walks, to the movies, maybe to the park. I have a seat on the same old bench to watch the children play. You know, tomorrow is their future. But for me, just another day. They all gather around me. They seem to know my name. We laugh, tell a few jokes, but it still doesn't ease my pain. I know I can't hide from a memory, though day after day I've tried. I keep saying she'll be back, but today...

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A distant moaning of a train seems to play a sad refrain to the night.

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Kinda lonely that, and it's raining all over the world. 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

listen. The man who works 8 hours a day, yeah, for the man. Sometimes, oh yeah, is a little too tired. You can't always satisfy. Listen to me, baby, yeah, yeah. Listen. The man who doesn't know work, he's plenty rested. Who rides around the Cadillac all day long. He's able. You women say he's able to do it.

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No, no, listen to me now. When your child wakes up about 3 o'clock, baby, and you're not there, he begins to get a little worried. He needs you home. So he goes all through the house looking for you, baby. And these are the words you can hear him say when he's alone all by himself looking for you. This very thing.

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I got the rockin' pneumonia. I need a shot of rhythm and blues. I caught the rolling off the rider sitting down at a rhythm review. A roll.

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door. And even though you've made a fool of me so many times before, I know that all it takes is just the sight of your face to make me realize that I always love you, God. And I can see that you've got some more tears to shed. I can see it, baby, because your eyes.

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Then say, hey, Alexa, play WOLB.

I was born in a city that they call the Windy City. They call it the Windy City because of the Hawk. The Hawk, the almighty Hawk. Mr. Wind takes care of plenty of business around winter time. The place that I lived in was on a street that happened to be one of the dead-end streets, where there was nothing to block the wind, the elements, nothing to buffer them for me, to keep them from knocking my bed down, Jim. I mean, really socking it to me. When the boiler would bust and the heat was gone, Jim, I had to get fully dressed before I could go to bed. Of course, I couldn't put on my goulash just because they had buckles on them, and my folks didn't play that. They said, don't you tear up my bed clothes with some goulashes on. But I was fortunate. As soon as I was big enough to get a job and save enough money, get a ticket, catch anything, I split. I said, one day I'm going to return, and I'm going to straighten it all out. And I'm about ready to go back now. So I thought I'd tell you about it.

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I was born and raised down in Alabama on a farm way back up in the woods. I was so ragged that folks used to call me Patches. Papa used to tease me about it, cause deep down inside he was hurt, cause he'd done all he could. My papa was a great old man. I can see him with a shovel in his hand. See, education he never had.

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And at the age of 13, I thought I was carrying the weight of the whole world on my shoulders. And you know, Mama knew what I was going through, 'cause every day I had to work to feed.

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1: You know, girls, it's hard to find a guy that really blows your mind. And you just dig everything about him. And when you mess up your good thing, you feel like you want to die. I know, because I messed up mine. You know, girls, sometimes we can say some pretty dumb thing. I told the nicest guy in the world to get lost. I don't need you. But he was cool. How do you just forget something that's a part of you? And then one evening I was standing at the bus stop and I heard a voice behind me say, "Hi, baby." Oh, I just fell all apart inside because I hadn't heard that voice in such a long time. I turned around and there he was. Oh, he was looking so good. I couldn't help but wonder if the flame was still there. But I knew I had to find out, and it had to be now. So I took his hand, looked into his eyes.

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0: government had taken 36 journalists of the NNPA fraternity to Zimbabwe in 2002. And when they came back, the follow-up was not up to par. So I had just written this article. The president liked the article. Thanks for bringing that up. And that eventually led to me 3 years later starting to write for the paper as early as 2006. And in 2008, they officially made me the first U.S. correspondent to their country's newspaper, a position that I held for 13 years. What an honor that was.
1: Yes, it was. And now, did you get any pushback from this side of the Atlantic Ocean with the Iranians? Because you know they were probably monitoring.
0: Of course. It was a propaganda war. We were up against Voice of America Studio 7, which had anti-Zimbabwe news 24 hours a day. We were against the Atlantic Group think tank, the National Endowment for Democracy, which was financing 14 civil society groups on the ground in Zimbabwe and funneling the money through Trans-Africa Forum. We were against the National Democratic Institute and Madeleine Albright. We were against the International Republican Institute. We were against Congress. We were against CBS, NBC. And as a matter of fact, years later, Johnny Carson, at the time, he was the head of one of the most powerful think tanks in Washington. After he was Clinton's ambassador to Zimbabwe, he
1: Hold
0: was
1: on
0: Obama's
1: right there, brother. OB, we got to step aside and check the news and traffic and weather in different cities. I'll let you finish responding to my question when we get back. Family, you too can join a conversation with Brother OB. Just reach out to us. Our telephone number is 800-450-7876, and we'll take the phone calls next.

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1: All right, so traffic, good morning to you, Baltimore. Brought to you by Attorney Big Al, the law officer, Richard Klein. We got this accident moved to the right shoulder on 95 southbound, causing crawling traffic out there in White Marsh, between White Marsh Boulevard moving down towards the Beltway, 695 on the northeast side this morning. So watch out for delays. Looks like traffic on Patapsco Avenue is moving good. This is due to an accident being cleared out in Brooklyn at Fairfield Road. Also on Pulaski Highway eastbound at Middle River Road, we got a disabled vehicle cleared out. But traffic is slow on the Beltway. This is the outer loop of the Beltway on the west side this morning between Security Boulevard. Moving over towards Baltimore National Pike. True story, after a client's accident, the insurance company wouldn't listen. Then they called Attorney Big Al. He fought for them and got them paid. Attorney Big Al, call 1-800-HURT-123. I'm Dre Johnson this morning on the Carl Nelson Morning Show on 1010 WOLB.
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Dr. Kia, the shivers. Hold that thought. We've got to step aside and check the news track and weather map in different cities. Then we want to join our conversation with our guests. Her name is Dr. Kia Shivers. She's founder of what she calls the Black Farmers Index. It puts the black consumer with black farmers. What are your thoughts? 800-450-7876 will get you in. And we'll take your phone calls next.

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1: All right, so good morning. Traffic brought to you by attorney Big Al, the law officer Richard Klein. Reports of an accident on 97 southbound. This is in Gambrose between 32 and 178. Looks like the right lane is actually blocked out there. Looks like in Savage we got an accident on 32 westbound as you make your way in between 95 and Broken Land Parkway. 95 southbound after 895 here on the southwest side. We got reports of an accident out there this morning. Also looks like stop and go traffic on 895 southbound from Pulaski Highway towards the north end of the Harbor Tunnel. Watch out for slow ups as we look at slow ups here on 95 southbound from the Beltway on the northeast side, moving towards the split with 895 on your way towards the Fort McHenry Tunnel. 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Then they called Attorney Big Al. 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Attorney Big Al, call 1-800-HURT-123. I'm Dre Johnson on 1010 WOLB.
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0: 7 southbound. This is in Gambrose between 32 and 178. Looks like the right lane is actually blocked out there. Looks like in Savage we got an accident on 32 westbound as you make your way in between 95 and Broken Land Parkway. 95 southbound after 895 here on the southwest side. We got reports of an accident out there this morning. Also looks like stop and go traffic on 895 southbound from Pulaski Highway towards the north end of the Harbor Tunnel. Watch out for slow ups as we look at slow ups here on 95 southbound from the Beltway on the northeast side, moving towards the split with 895 on your way towards the Fort McHenry Tunnel. 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Then they called Attorney Big Al. 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Attorney Big Al, call 1-800-HURT-123. I'm Dre Johnson on 1010 WOLB.
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6: Hello, I'm Jose Hernandez, and I have been using a wheelchair since my accident in 1995.
7: My name is Andrea Dalzell, and I've been using a wheelchair since I was 5 years old.
6: I guess if I had one message for the general public, it would be that I appreciate your help. But please, ask first.
7: Yeah, a lot of people don't realize that I've actually got everything under control.
6: I think people get nervous. They don't know how to act, so they pretend I'm not there.
7: What probably bothers me the most is when waiters talk to my companion and not directly to me.
6: I think everyone with a disability can relate to that parking spot problem.
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0: Thank you, amazing family. Thanks for staying with us on this Tuesday morning with our guest, Charles Brown, out of New York City. He's a former city council member, also a member of the New York State Assembly in Albany. I'm discussing politics with Charles. Before we go back to him, though, let me just remind you, coming up later this week, you're going to hear from psychologist Dr. Jerome E. Fox, also a legendary New York writer. Herb Boyd will join us, and Public Enemies, Minister of Information, and Professor Griff will be here. So if you are in Baltimore, keep that radio locked in real tight on 1010 WLB. If you're in the DMV, the Washington Metropolitan Area, or on 1450 WOL. All right, Charles, back to what you said. Everything was correct, all the things that you pointed out, but you also said we need a black agenda. We don't have a black agenda. First, when we decide we have one, we've got to come to a consensus. What is in that black agenda? And then we need somebody to champion that cause. Why aren't we there? What's missing here?
1: Well, what's missing is the proper leadership, proper black leadership in the electoral arena. We have a missed leadership class of blacks in the electoral arena. Most of them are sycophants, and I use that term a lot because a sycophant is one who sucks up to people in power, brown noses people in power, kisses parts of the anatomy of people in power for their personal ambition, for their personal agenda, and not our political agenda for liberation and self-determination. So we have to change that, and that happens from the bottom up, not the top down. So in addition to having a black agenda, we need to take control of the local politics, the city council. That's what we did in East New York. We had a black agenda. We said we're going to stop gentrification. We want more jobs. We want more businesses and all that. We want more scholarships for CUNY students. We want to make sure resources come so we can build 3 new schools, $88 million. We did it. $150 million worth of renovated parks. We did it. You have to have an agenda. Don't just tell us to vote so that we can stop Trump. Do you hear the Democrats saying anything? And when they have their convention, forget the speeches. Ask them to show you their platform and see if we're on their

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0: jail for being in a white neighborhood in Brooklyn. I got stabbed leading one of those marches.
1: Keeping it real with America's number one civil rights leader, the Reverend Al Sharpton.

It's Monday, September 7th. Do you know what time it is? It's Al Sharpton's time. And for the next 3 hours, it's Hot Button Monday. Whatever's on your mind, whatever's in your heart, a lot to talk about. I am live to you from the West Indian Day Parade in Brooklyn, New York, on my way to NAN Corporate, where we're going to do the show live. Because I did not want to take off the whole show today because there's so much happening. We see over the weekend the Iranian situation raising some more. Artillery fired on both ends. Yet Trump saying there is no war. We see that the inflation numbers are out of control and people traveling Labor Day had to pay exorbitant gas prices. And we see there's still nobody answering what's going on with these hangings in Mississippi, as well as what is the resolve for the Nolan Wells case in Ocean Springs, Mississippi. A lot to talk about today. And, of course, let's talk about Labor Day. How, if it had not been for the laborers, those that worked, those that got their hands dirty and raised us, we would not be here today. Whether we're in a good or bad situation, we're doing better than they did. And I love this. I might have been coming to this parade, I don't know, 50 years. And I'm glad to always spend Labor Day on Eastern Parkway in Brooklyn, where I'm from, to share with the people. And there's hundreds of thousands out here, I'm sure a million people, all the way down the parkway. And I marched down the parkway with Hakeem Jeffries, Mahmoud Dahni is here, the governor was here, and I'm on my way to the studio to finish talking to you, setting up the phones. But you can listen to in one of our shows during the week for the next 40 minutes, and then I'll be live taking your calls and you on the message board at 1-877-532-5797. 1-877-532-5797, or you can go to the message board and I'll read all the messages when I get in at www.nationalactionnetwork.net. Let's take a break, come back with a memorable show, and I'll be right back on at the top of the hour. Keeping it real. Hot Button Monday. Shopping.

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1: It's Sybil Wilkes with what we need to know. Five people are dead and at least five others injured after an Amazon cargo plane crashed near Miami International Airport Sunday. The FAA reports the plane overran the runway after landing around 2 p.m. The plane departed from San Juan, Puerto Rico, and video captured the aircraft after the crash. Two pilots and three other people were transported to local hospitals, according to a source familiar with the event. All runways and taxiways at the airport were temporarily closed, and the NTSB is sending a team to Miami to investigate. The USS Lincoln left Thailand after a record deployment and is on its way home. After a five-day docking, the U.S. Navy said the aircraft carrier is on the move. It left Thailand Sunday with about 5,000 sailors and Marines on board. This ship is expected to arrive back in San Diego in late September or early October, foregoing a previously planned stop in Guam. The Lincoln was relieved by the USS George Washington after its long deployment to the Middle East sparked reports of poor conditions aboard the ship and mental health concerns among some crew members. A federal complaint is filed over Missouri's congressional map. The complaint was filed Friday, just one day after the Missouri Supreme Court decided not to put the congressional map that was approved by state lawmakers in 2025 on the November ballot and instead used the 2022 congressional map for the November election. Gas prices remain high as the Labor Day weekend comes to a close. Energy Secretary Chris Wright on ABC's This Week Sunday said that gasoline could decrease as the summer driving season comes to a close. On Sunday, AAA reported the average price for a gallon of regular gasoline unleaded sits at about $4.14. To subscribe to my free daily newsletter, please visit SybilWilkes.com. For all the news 24/7, go to News1.com. I'm Sybil Wilkes. 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
0: I am your host, Reverend Al Sharpton. You know, when I look at the fact that many of us are outraged by Trump over the weekend, he dug down on his tariffs against Canada. I had John Boyd, the president, founder of the National Black Farmers Association, on Politics Nation last night. He said there are 70 foreclosures on black farmers because they can't pay the bills, and by these tariffs is going to even increase that because they're getting some cheap beef in from Canada that's going to undercut a lot of the ranches. Rather deal with was practical and could keep the economy down, the economy from having the price of beef, let's put it that way, go up. And at the same time, they started launching new attacks in Iran. At the same time, some Israelis massacred some Palestinians in Gaza in the settlement that they were supposed to allow. All of this is happening. And I think that it is absolutely outrageous that we are not doing all we need to do to vote. That's why with all that is on our plate, and I start finding out there was some discrepancies in some of the cities on the buses, and we were glad to all the people coming about. You know, National Parks doesn't give out numbers anymore, but they said, y'all, we'll tell you off the record, you had more than the No King's March here. We had applied saying we'd have 10,000. They said you definitely did 3 or 4 more times than that. But imagine if everybody got there. But the point was made. Now we got to go to those cities from Indiana to Mississippi and Tennessee and Philadelphia and Ohio. At least 5 states I've got to do in the next 3 to 4 weeks. Because it is important to me people understand that this is serious, and we were serious and remain serious about doing what we have to do. And we cannot take this lightly. Akeem Smith is reporting, NBC News reporting that Trump voters expressed rare frustration with him, went against some of his promises. I'm seeing that, and it is outrageous. Yeah, you're right, Pauline McCullough says, it is reported some Israelis shoot at some Palestinian news journalists. That's what I was just talking about. They shot in some settlements in Gaza and killed people and shot at some police. I think that it is really, really, really outrageous. All right, let's go to the phone. Let's take a few phone calls. It is Hot Button Monday, beginning of the week. Let's start with Brother Jacob in Philadelphia, WURD, the word.
2: Peace be unto you, Reverend Sharpton. I hope you got a little rest after all this that you've been into, brother. I'm praying you got your little rest in there.
0: Well, right. Not really. I mean, I went from the march, got back to New York, had to get up and do the Saturday rally, and then met with the staff trying to pull some of the reports together that we needed to take care of. And then I had to do my Politics Nation, which was our 15th year anniversary. Then Sunday, the same thing, run around. And now I'm trying to cover how we're going to do these tours on the cities that didn't get the buses. So I haven't rested yet, but that's all right. I thank God for the energy and the opportunity.
2: Well, I'm going to pray for God to give you all the strength you need to do what you want to do. And I heard you tell somebody you're glad that they can pick your friends, huh? My goodness. I mean, sometimes we got to stop and think what we saying to people. You know what I'm saying? Because it's disrespectful. Like, you don't know who you want to associate with, talk to, negotiate with. That's the problem of the leadership that we got in there now. You know, Crippin' and Bloodin'. And hell, you can get Minister Farrakhan brought the Crips and the Bloods together. So, I mean, but you know what? Another thing, I love it when you remind us to keep our eye on the prize. Yes, they might have been a little sabotage going on there Friday. Okay. But we learn from things like that. But, you know, Soul to Soul had that record. They say, keep on moving, don't stop, right? We can't stop, man. We're going to keep on doing what we do. November is coming, and it's just going to fire the ones that understand the patriots, whatever label you wear, whatever color, religion you in, it's going to fire us up to get the job done. But, you know, the hot button thing that I got is I want to ask a question to you, Reverend Al. How is it that humans are so advanced in medicine and science and things like that, but yet at the same time they so blind in human and things and spirituality? I mean, blind. They got that telescope they put up, and I'm glad they named
0: it
2: after.
0: Hold on a minute.
2: Yes, sir.
0: I'll bring you right back. Keeping it real. Shopton. Be right back.
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Keeping It Real. I am your host, Reverend Al Sharpton, and we're back. 1-877-532-5797. 1-877-532-5797. And of course, we are taking your calls or your messages at the message board on nationalactionnetwork.net. And I think that it is important, especially on the beginning of the week. We set the tone for the week with Hot Button Monday. James Mitchell is saying a total of 8 black candidates are running for governor in various states. Wow, that is remarkable. It is. And I think 3 are Republican candidates and 5 are Democratic candidates. All of that because we were able to fight and get the doors open. Even the black Republicans. When I had Byron Donalds on Politics Nation a few months ago, and he's talking all the

0: blacks until the Voting Rights Act of 65. You're married in an interracial marriage, living in the suburbs, fine. You are a result of the civil rights movement. And all he could do is kind of smile and say, oh, you're trying to get smart. No, I'm not trying to get smart. Are we talking on national TV history? You are a result of this. And you're fighting the movement that your very lifestyle exemplifies. I mean, let's be serious. Let me say by that, and I'm going back to Brother Jacob. I haven't forgot you, but I neglect to give away of announcements. Watch Politics Nation every Saturday and Sunday at 5 p.m. Eastern Time on MS Now. I want to thank everybody that came on and wished the show and me a happy anniversary on Saturday and Sunday, from Kamala Harris, Senator Tate, Westmore, Robert De Niro, the Oscar-winning actor, on and on, Eric Holder, and then those that appeared, Hakeem Jeffries, and Congressman Carter, and Martin Luther King II. I appreciate that and all that we had the last 15 years. Make sure you tune it in. I will be live on Labor Day weekend. I don't take holidays off. A lot of y'all don't listen to nothing until you got a layback day. So watch the show this weekend between Saturday and Sunday, 5 p.m. Eastern. You that are in the New York area, meet me or beat me to the Saturday Action Rally at the House of Justice in Harlem, 6 Hancock Place. Really, it's 124th Street in Morningside. And it was, people said, you going to be at the rally Saturday after the march and all those people? I was there. In fact, they canceled our flights. Talking about the canceling some buses, they canceled our flight. I took the train back to New York to make sure I was at the Saturday rally. So I'm committed, and I want you to be too. You that are not in New York, you can watch it live on Impact Television or NationalActionNetwork.net or YouTube/NAN, or you can watch it on AME Zion Network. All right, let me go back to Brother Jacob. Brother Jacob.
1: Yeah, peace be with y'all again. You know, I see that you would chip off the old block of one of your mentors, James Brown, the Godfather, who we call the hardest working man in show business. And I'd be darned if you ain't the hardest working, one of the hardest working pastors in not only in America, in the world. But, you know, quickly, I was just talking about how yesterday they put a telescope out there. It's named for a woman scientist. I'm glad she got it before Trump put his name on it, because, you know, him and the mega movement, they ain't too much in the medicine and science. That's why we got the measles coming back. But it's funny how they can send a telescope further into space than ever been done before. We can do that. But when it comes to humanity and spirituality right here on Earth in ourselves, they have no clue of what's going down. You know what I mean? That just befogs my mind of how can we be that smart, yet at the same time be so dumb and blind to just human things that most religious groups teach that, Rev. We know that. Right. I don't even know a religion that teaches what I see people who claim religion. I don't care what label it is, whether it's Islam, Christianity, Judaism. They claim religion and do the worst things. The religion don't teach that. So. Right. Maybe you can help me out with that, Reverend Al. What's going on, as Marvin Gaye said?
0: It's very obvious. Thank you for your call. It's very obvious. Thanks. They are saying one thing, doing another, lying using the scriptures, lying using all kind of justification. It's absolutely no question about the hypocrisy. But the question is, and as I said at the march and as I said other places, the question is, what are we going to do? Not what do they keep doing. What are we not doing? That's what the marching and now the street organizing has got to be about. I saw somebody on our

0: Yes, I see Christopher Jeremiah saying happy anniversary, Reverend Al, Politics Nation. We need it Monday through Friday like it used to be. First 4 years, I was on Monday through Friday. Y'all keep watching, and it may happen. I think y'all just leave it like that. Then I see a Fox News. Y'all moved it off the screen before I could read it. Fox News said the same thing Christian Welker said. And that's Joanne Kemp. Joanne Kemp is referring to how President Trump is saying that he's going to report Christian Welker, the NBC Meet the Press hostess, black woman, to the FCC, Federal Communications Commission, because she distorted things on her show about him having a mixed record in terms of the people he endorsed winning or losing in last week's election in the congressional gubernatorial races. You're right. Fox News said the same thing. Because it's true, he did not win everybody that was endorsed. The Pillar Man lost in Minnesota. His other guy lost in South Carolina. I mean, it's delirious. And first of all, second of all, that's not defamation, or that's not against FCC rules. She's telling the news, even if it was her opinion, she has a right to do that. But this is the kind of autocratic, authoritarian climate this man wants. Don't say anything that will act like I'm not infallible, uninvincible. Don't even say I lost any of the people I endorsed. But you did. But you did. Let's go to Brother Rodney, the mayor. Mayor Rodney, mayor in Queensbridge Houses.
1: Good afternoon, my shepherd. My shepherd. Good afternoon, my shepherd.
0: I'm good. How are you?
1: Oh, man. The Friday was outstanding. You know, one day, it was way over. It was a long time since we had our last one. I'm going to get to that point. But I just want to thank you for convening all of us, because without you and without this movement, you know how long I've been down with you, Rev.
2: Yep.
1: And, you know, and a lot of people I saw out there, you know, when they saw me, right, and see you the one that do the what's on your mind, the black history is American history. Keep doing what you're doing, my brother. You know what I'm saying? And then when I came, I wasn't there Saturday because a friend of mine passed away, so I was at his funeral out here at Friendship Baptist Church. And when I saw certain brothers, they was like, yo, the mayor of Queensbridge. And it's like, yo, keep doing what you're doing, my brother. And I owe it all to you, my shepherd. I owe it all to you.
0: I'm glad people are listening. I'm glad you're getting your respect, because you put the work in out there. You really are the man.
1: Yes, sir. Yes, sir, my shepherd. Listen. The last time we was there, right, they didn't have this. It's called the National Military Monument. That's between the stairs of Lincoln Memorial and the reflecting pool. And you know what's so ironic, Rev? When I looked back and saw that reflecting pool covered over, because remember, last time we was there, we was on both sides of it, and we went all the way back to the end. The destruction of our democracy. That what came to my mind. The destruction. This man, how he's destroying everything. Everything. The thing was covered over. We couldn't even go in that area because we couldn't go back. Remember, back last time we was there, we would be on both sides under the trees and everything because it was like 90 degrees the last time we was there.
2: Yeah.
1: Now it's like that's the whole section was cut off, Rev, and it was covered over. This man, anything he touches turns to dust. It's like, this dude, but I just want to thank you, my shepherd. Thank you for what you do and always do for us.
0: And I think we had a bigger crowd this year than 3 years ago when we did it. It was very well attended and very, I think it made our point. But thank you for your call. And I see that Ron Humbry says, not a troll, but He always calls out Byron Donalds for being in a racial marriage. No, I'm not calling him out for that. A lot of people are in a racial marriage. Harry Belafonte was and all that. But they were not against the Civil Rights Act that made it legal to do that. I mentioned Byron Daniels because he's in one and is against the very civil rights movement that made that possible. Many people, people in NAN, people I know well, are in interracial marriage, but they're not out there saying we don't need DEI and they have a diverse marriage. They're not out there saying we don't need to deal with voting rights. That's the difference. I'm not calling him out. He called himself out. You got three Republican blacks running for governor. They're not saying what Byron is saying. Check your facts or you won't get checked on radio. Let's take a break. We'll be right back. Keeping it real. That's what I do. Shopton. That's my name. Be right back.
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3: It's Sybil Wilkes with what we need to know. The Trump administration is going to the Supreme Court again in an effort to implement new mail-in voting rules. The emergency appeal filed Sunday came after the judge ruled Friday that the administration's planned restrictions on mail voting are likely illegal and should not take effect before the midterm elections. The judge already issued a temporary ruling blocking the U.S. Postal Service from moving forward with the new rules. Friday's order extends that ruling indefinitely. Sunday's application to the Supreme Court marks the third time the White House asked the highest court to intervene. Energy Secretary Chris Wright says there may not be a nuclear agreement with Iran. Wright made that comment on ABC's This Week Sunday, adding that it may rather be simply destroying their capabilities to do it. His comments come as the conflict between the U.S. and Iran continues. President Trump told reporters in the Oval Office Friday he doesn't think the military conflict is a war, calling it small potatoes because the U.S. has decimated Iran's military. And speaking of the president, he's set to speak both nights of the Republican National Committee's first ever midterm convention in the Dallas area this week. The president was already set to deliver the opening night keynote address and will now also deliver the closing address on the second night. Vice President Vance will headline the second night's keynote. This program features more than 100 items, including a showcase of candidates in key swing districts and sessions on banning stock trades by lawmakers, federal immigration enforcement, and contrast between Republican and Democratic policy agendas. To subscribe to my free daily newsletter, please visit SybilWilkes.com. 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I'm Sybil Wilkes. 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
9: 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It's a show where after the talk, you got to take action. And if you're a person who wants to take action, this is the show for you.
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0: There were many that were enslaved that left the plantation, said, I'm free, and were recaptured and re-enslaved because the laws said that. Without them signing the laws that we fought for, how should we have gotten free?
17: Sharpton keeps it real.
0: Because you're raising things that you haven't thought out. There were slave rebellions that did. All right, then give me the answer. You haven't answered me yet. If you thought it out, give me the answer.
17: Asking the tough questions.
1: Well, see, here's the thing. I call him a statement. Now you...
0: No, but I'm questioning your statement. You can question mine. You can question any statement I make. You can question any statement. Whoa. You can question any statement I make, but you cannot call here and tell me don't question the statement you make, brother.
18: Brother's gonna work it out.
17: Be a part of the conversation. Just keep it real. Live from the National Action Network corporate headquarters in New York, keeping it real. And now, America's number one civil rights leader, the Reverend Al Sharpton.

At NAN Corporate, National Action Network Corporate, in Times Square area in New York. Just leaving the Caribbean Day, West Indian Day parade we do every Labor Day, and I've been doing it since I was a teenager, so it had to be over half a century. I haven't missed many. And we certainly wish a happy Labor Day to all of our laborers, unions, and Rosh Hashanah to our Jewish brothers and sisters, beginning at sundown on the 10th. I see Pauline McCullough is letting us know that. Thank you. And it was a lot of people. Usually the parade draws, by the end of the parade, millions. And they looked to be well on their way as we walked down Eastern Parkway today. Mayor Mondani, the governor, Hochul, and Leader Jeffries, and all of us on this Labor Day. The irony of it is that on Labor Day, laborers are in a worse condition than they were last Labor Day. We see jobs are not paying enough to keep up with inflation. With these also tariffs and trade wars that's being incited by President Trump, inflation is even more a real problem. People that are driving for the Labor Day weekend are seeing that the price of gasoline is abhorrible and may go up. And now he's messing with Canada and the beef. So even though it is a Labor Day holiday, we cannot celebrate Labor Day without dealing with the status and the reality of laborers. How do you celebrate my birthday and not talk about my condition if my condition is not right? And so I wanted to be there. I remember walking down that parkway, it's Eastern Parkway in Brooklyn where I grew up. I remember walking down that parkway with many giants that are no longer with us. I thought about them as I walked. Former Mayor David Dinkins, I walked down that parkway with, and just about every notable, Harry Belafonte and others. And of course, I went many years with Reverend Jesse Jackson and I, arm in arm. And as I walked and went to the side shaking hands with people and telling them to get out to vote and telling them to be part of our voting brigade we're organizing in New York and in other places around the country, I couldn't help but think about those that I walked down that parkway with who are no longer with us, Shirley Chisholm. And what do they expect of us? I guess the haunting thought that you and I should have is when we do get to the other side, and all of us going to leave here sooner or later. My mother used to tell me that her grandfather down in Dothan, Eufaul, Alabama, if she had somebody, a young man, trying to come court her, first thing my grandfather would say to the young man is, who are your folks? Want to know his background. Because he could pretty much judge his character by his background, who his people were. And then he would say, at a certain time of night, they'd be sitting in the living room courting. He says, okay, time to go. You don't have to go home, but you're leaving here. And that's what I'm saying to you today. You may
not want to and may prolong it, and so might I. But we leaving here. And you would hope that when you leave here, not only do you leave enough to stabilize your family and to leave a good name, but that you can go to the other side, those of us that believe in that, and tell those that preceded you and that poured into you and that planted seeds in you that you did the best you could. So it's more than just saying, I'm going to have fun today. Last day of the summer, last weekend of the summer, I'm going to have me some barbecue and some pig feet or whatever y'all eat on Labor Day and cut up and get drunk and act the fool. And just remember, those that gave you your first Labor Days are looking back, seeing if they wasted their investment in you. Stuff all over the world. James Mitchell's right on our message board saying German Chancellor reacts to neo-Nazi parties smashing victory in a regional race. Quote, we cannot simply brush aside and carry on as usual. There is a rising white supremacist, anti-people of color, anti-black, anti-brown, and in this case, anti-Semitic race that's happening all over the country. And I think that it is derelict in duty and outrageous in character to live in a world at a time that from the U.S. to different parts of the world, including this last race in Germany, that they're turning back the clock and you wondering whether or not it's hot enough to go to the beach. And I'm not against people going to the beach. What I'm against is that you look forward to go to the beach more than you look forward to go to the polls and vote. Think about that now. You're determined on Labor Day, leave me alone. Don't bother me. It's my day to rest. I'm going to the beach. I'm going to the picnic. You hold Labor Day sacred, but you hold Election Day as an option. I'll go if I feel like going. And now that you can even deal with early voting and have no excuse, you find an excuse for all of that. And if it sounds like I'm trying to shame you, I am. I hope you had the capacity to feel shame. Some people are so out of it, they don't feel shame of doing nothing until it comes to their door, to their child is falsely arrested or harmed or accused wrong. Then you want the whole movement to stand up for you. Everybody ought to be there for you. Nobody helped me. Nobody answered my call. How many calls did you answer? How many rallies did you attend? How much work did you put in? Somewhere I read in the Bible that a man, and I'll add woman, sows, that shall they reap. Why are you reaping from movements you never sowed into? Didn't go to rallies even occasionally. Didn't go to big marches even if they was only once every 2 years. Didn't send in a donation, didn't even send in a membership. But if something happened, you want everybody to drop what they're doing and come help you. And believe me, everybody we have fought for never was involved before we fought for them. So on this Labor Day, think about that. On this Labor Day, think of the state of labor. I said last night on Politics Nation, 71% of Americans are saying that they support organized labor. These people on the right had broke down labor unions' power and their policies
are now making people understand they need collective bargaining. They need people at the table. They need people that can do something about wages and diversity, because they just fine everybody. And they're trying to mess with voting so you can't put people in that would put even stronger laws back that they brought out. I see you, Pauline McCullough says early voting begins in late October in New Jersey. I vote early. Early voting, they already have sent mail-in ballots out in North Carolina. We are getting down to the wire. And that's why I'm hitting the road. I'm being in Houston, Texas. This weekend, Sunday, I'll be preaching Reverend Terry Anderson's church, Lily Grove Baptist Church, then meeting with some of the community leaders, and then having our session with those that couldn't make the march in Washington, whatever happened to the buses. I told y'all I'm coming, so I'll be there Sunday and Monday. And certainly Dr. Marcia McCoy, you that are members of the chapter can reach her to get the details of where we're meeting Monday. But I'll be there Sunday at Lily Grove and Sunday afternoon after I do Politics Nation. I will be meeting with some of the leadership and elected officials under our national board member, Rodney Ellis, in Houston. And then going on to meet with those that couldn't get a bus. Then I'm going on to Cleveland. And Marcia McCoy will have the dates that I'm coming. It'll be the next week or the following week into Cleveland and deal with all that. We're going to build these voting brigades. And from Houston this weekend on to Cleveland, I believe Atlanta's the next stop. But we're going on. I told y'all I was coming out after the march was the kickoff, not the rest stop. And that's what we are going to do. All right, this Hot Button Monday, whatever's on your mind, whatever's in your heart, 1-877-532-5797. Shopton, keeping it real. Be right back.

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1: It's Sybil Wilkes with what we need to know. Five people died and at least five others were injured after an Amazon cargo plane crashed near Miami International Airport Sunday afternoon. The FAA said the plane overran the runway after landing around 2. The plane departed from San Juan, Puerto Rico, and video captured the aircraft after the crash. Two pilots and three other people were transported to local hospitals, according to a source familiar with the event, and all runways and taxiways at the airport were temporarily closed. The NTSB is sending a team to investigate in Miami. Revelers for this year's Carnival Parade in New York City are expected to see extra security while enjoying the day. Thousands of people are expected to be on hand for the annual event, also known as the West Indian Day Parade. Police say the stepped-up security measures are an effort to keep the fun and celebrations from turning violent. This year's festivities will also end 30 minutes earlier than normal. ICE arrests are surging under the Trump administration, with nearly 50,000 arrests reported in the month of July. That's the highest monthly total of the president's second term, according to government data. More than half of those arrested had no criminal convictions or pending criminal charges. The increase comes as ICE expands enforcement, including arrests at immigration check-ins, traffic stops, and airports. The administration says it's enforcing immigration law, while some lawmakers and immigration advocates question the growing number of arrests involving people without any criminal records. A new Miss America has been crowned. The 99th Miss America pageant was held in West Palm Beach, Florida Sunday. Miss Texas Reagan Hutzel beat out contestants from all 50 states plus District of Columbia, Puerto Rico, and the U.S. Virgin Islands. Miss Louisiana Shelby Bordelon was named the first runner-up. Congratulations, ladies. To subscribe to my free daily newsletter, please visit SybilWilkes.com. For all the news 24/7, go to News1.com. I'm Sybil Wilkes. Be informed. 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
7: 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Thank you.
8: What's one of your favorite memories?
6: Let's see. Well, there was this one time I went snorkeling in the Caribbean when I was a kid. It really just blew my mind. I mean, when you're sitting on the beach, it's so peaceful and you sort of forget there's a whole other world under there, just full of all kinds of life. We saw the most beautiful corals. I remember thinking they were waving at us as they moved with the ocean. And then there were all these amazing fish. They kind of reminded me of tropical birds. They were so bright and colorful, just darting all over the place like birds in the sky. I'll never forget it. It completely changed the way I look at the ocean.
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0: Reverend Al Sharpton, and we're live this Labor Day, just coming from the mammoth Labor Day West Indian Day Parade that we do every year in Brooklyn, and all of the officials there. I see that one of the people I marched with was Speaker Hakeem Jeffries. And I see on the message board Shannon saying, "Hello, Reverend Al, you haven't said a word about Laura Loomer's comment about the black congressman. Why? Why? Because the black congressman asked me not to blow it up, not to give her a lot of attention. But I think it is outrageous, and I think it's a sign of how comfortable the right wing has gotten with their bias and bigotry. So I will say, not only is a bigot and a racist, and she should not be an influencer, for you that don't know, she said that Hakeem Jeffries will be the Speaker of the House if we vote right, was an APAC monkey. And a lot of people on the left been attacking those that took APAC money, even though he doesn't take it anymore. But a monkey. And they'll be calling you in to your face if they win this midterm election. Monkey is light stuff for how they really feel. As degrading and racist as that. I was talking to Hakeem just now at the parade, and Governor and the mayor, we have got to mobilize. Let me bring in our co-host. He's working on Labor Day as well. He's with us every Monday, including holiday Mondays. He's a Democratic strategist and founder and CEO of Blueprint Strategy LLC, Antoine C. Wright. Antoine, first of all, happy Labor Day.
1: Blessed Labor Day to you, and I heard y'all. I've already gotten the word. Y'all had a good time at the parade today. It was crowded. People were enthusiastic, and more importantly, people were pleased that the mayor and the next Speaker of the House and you and others who may not share everything from a political identity standpoint were able to march together in solidarity around the cause that everybody agrees upon.
0: Absolutely. Give us the state of laborers on this Labor Day. You're a political strategist, one of the key, most keen political thinkers. Workers today, where are they? If you were to give a state of the workers' address, what would the points be that you cover?
1: Well, I would say a couple of things. One, gas prices are $4.04 on average nationally, the highest it's ever been in the history of this country on any Labor Day going back to the founding of this country. Diesel prices, as I understand it, $5.85, highest they've ever been in the history of this country. That is solely because this president decided we were going to be in this war of choice with Iran, and he has not given us a true reason to be in this war, and there's no way out. So let's like start there. The prices of the things that most people would buy on Labor Day, Reverend Al, are at some of the highest levels they've been before. Some of the very foods that most of us eat on Labor Day, most of them are under surveillance for recall because we fired all the food inspectors at the FDA and other things. If you're cooking burgers today or hot dogs, you have to question whether you're getting Argentina beef, Switzerland beef, or anything but American beef, so American farmers are pissed off. And then when you get to the labor
0: And you're getting lower quality beef in some cases.
1: Without the proper inspections that we normally are used to. And then we get to the labor part. We've lost over 100,000 manufacturing jobs. That's laboring. The middle class has gotten the middle finger from this president. You know, he promised to do all these things for them. Wages cannot keep up with the prices of basic necessities we need. Organized labor continues to be under attack, and working class Americans are paying some as much as $1,000 to $3,000 extra per month for their health care insurance. Rent, on average, has gone up somewhere close to $750 across the board. There was a big article on NBC today talked about affordable housing complexes all across the country are empty because people cannot afford subsidized housing in this country. Utilities are up 13%. And then not to mention the simple fact that unemployment continues to drive up, particularly in the black community. So we find ourselves in an affordability crisis from healthcare, housing, to wages, to work, to everything else. And that's why this election hangs in the balance, will be one of the most consequential.
0: Kathleen Parks on our live stream page says, message board, greetings from Louisville, Kentucky, chapter of National Action Network. Happy Labor Day. We need to strengthen our labor relationships. No question about it. I'm coming to Louisville with this tour. Glad to hear from Kathleen Parks. All right, let's go to the phone, take some calls for our Hot Button Monday with Antoine Seawright and myself. Let's start. Let's start the week right. Go to Chicago, my dear friend, the beloved Miss Eunice. Miss Eunice, you're keeping it real with Al Sharpton.
2: Good afternoon, Reb, to you and Antoine, and happy Labor Day. I want to start out by saying, Reb, there are people who say there was no advertising of the March on Washington. You talked about it for months, so they must have been under a rock, and you did a great job. And I had it with all these naysayers. Now, I worked a lot in my young life. Now I'm 93 years old, and I'm tired, and we still need somebody to take my place, but I'm willing to do what I can if it's only by the word of mouth. And I would like to say to the people, don't be fooled by the money that's put out there. Go out and vote and keep hope alive, as Reverend Jackson said. And I've done 58 years of work with the organization, and I feel great about it. And this
0: wow.
2: is Custer's last stand coming after us. And the dictatorship is in the works before our very eyes. And thanks for the great guest that you have on, including Antoine. He is a brilliant young man. And you are really doing a great job. And, you know, this Labor Day leaves a lot to be desired with 8-1 taking jobs from the people. So where are you going to go from there? And I'll get off the line and let somebody else get on. And thank you for taking my
0: Always
2: call.
0: Glad when you kick off the week. It is a blessing. And all these decades, almost six decades, she's been part of the PUSH movement, Rainbow PUSH. And we love her with a passion. Pauline McCullough said, on the message board, said, I just got some gas this morning at $4.29 a gallon. Wow. I think that is right. Jamie Mitchell says the CBC, Congressional Black Caucus, lit into Arab journalists who call Representative Jeffries a racist name. Quote, there isn't a non-racist way to call a black man a monkey or errand boy, stated the caucus. Yeah, they did, and they were right, and they are right to, as they condemn this Lori Loomer, who, by the way, is very close with President Trump. But again, I wasn't trying to give her publicity, though I was absolutely offended by it. But Akeem said, no, don't give her more oxygen than she needs. But since I was asked, she's a bigot and a racist and has no business being given the kind of stature that this president gives her. Y'all just don't tell Akeem I answered the question. And I didn't pose the question. I answered the question. And thank you for that. Kathleen Parks also called to remind me that Reverend Al, looking forward to seeing you at the NAN West Louisville Wall Street Ministers Economic and Voter Brigade luncheon on Thursday, October 22nd. If it's on my, if we've confirmed it, I'll be there. And I told you I'm coming everywhere. That was part of the old God, the new God. You know, it's funny, Antoine. People say to me, young activists, or younger than me, when are y'all going to promote next generation people, young people? I said, we are every day. I have Antoine on every Monday, have him on my TV show, try to do it twice a month. I named Ebony Riley, that's our senior vice president. All y'all in your late 30s, early 40s. And this person was older than that, I think they mid 40s. And he said, oh, no, you weren't talking about young people, you were talking about you. And just because somebody's not promoting you, doesn't that mean they're not promoting the next generation? We all got enough sense to know that we need to have people coming behind us. But a lot of these people are making all this noise about new leadership. They talking about them. They ain't part of leading nothing, ain't part of nothing, and didn't learn to do nothing. Reason why Antoine is brilliant is he's young, but he's smart enough to get with people like Jim Clyburn and all that. Why would you want all that knowledge to leave with him? When I was younger, I was smart enough to get around Jesse Jackson and others. Why would I want that to go with them? But you want to be just your calling card is that you young. Youth is not an achievement. Youth is a blessing, and you should use it wisely. Youth just means you was born last. Doesn't mean you know anything. And if that's all you got to go with, that ain't much. Let's take a break. We'll be right back. Antoine Seawright is my co-host. Shopton, Hot Button Monday. Be right back.
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0: Reverend Al Sharpton is Hot Button Monday. Antoine Seawright is our co-host. Antoine, the war in Iran, we're seeing it go back and forward, back and forward. It doesn't seem like any serious truth being told, because one minute they're saying that we are almost there with a deal. Now they're saying, well, we don't have to stop them from getting an atom bomb or nuclear weapons. I mean, make it make sense. Tell me how you're reading what's going on there. And now that they also have Trump's two surrogates, Jared Kushner, in Ukraine and Russia, on a global level, this country is looking more unstable and nonsensical than in any time I can remember.
1: Well, Reb, let's before we put some sheetrock on the wall, let's frame the house. Here's the reality. We're in this war for two reasons. Number one, because this president has this sick obsession with undoing any substantial progress that was put in place by Barack Obama, because he started and built his career on a racist lie that Barack Obama was not an American citizen. And so because Barack Obama had what most people describe as a very consequential and stable agreement as it relates to keeping Iran at bay, he had this weird obsession to dismantling that and thinking he was going to do something different, or just dismantling and for the sake of putting it back together just to say he did it. That's like thing number one. Number two, most of the decisions that have been made in this war of choice have been made based on Israeli intelligence. And you know why I know that's true? Because in his most current political videos, if you will, or director cameras, Netanyahu has said publicly that finally he has gotten the United States to do what it is that he wants them to do. In other words, Donald Trump has been his puppet. We have not seen any serious leadership in terms of why we're here, what is the way out, and what this is actually going to mean for the region, for the country long term. Instead, we saw this president, when mentioned that 18 service members have died, say that that's small potatoes in comparison. 18 people being killed is not small potatoes. And then, Reverend Al, I don't know if you saw this here recently in the past couple of days, but you've had the spouses

0: of at least one or two service members saying that they could not get the benefits from the United States government as relates to their spouse because technically this is not a war, this is a conflict. Now you have people put
1: that.
0: Their lives on the line.
1: I think there's two people
0: put
1: that.
0: People put their lives on the line. Their spouses are no longer here. They have to go home, go on with their family. They can't get benefits from the United States. That's sick. Particularly people who claim to be so patriotic and they love America more than we do and want to wrap themselves in the flag. It's sick. So that's how I'll frame this war. And then finally, as a result of this war of choice, we've seen diesel prices high as they've been before, gas prices high as they've been before, fertilizer and many other things high as they've been before. And then we see soldiers committing suicide and jumping off ships in sick, unparalleled conditions because we have a Secretary of War who is not serious and, quite frankly, unqualified to do his job. And we're going to hold him accountable when we take over this Congress come November of this year.
1: Let's go back to the phone. Let me go to my friend in Atlanta, Georgia's activist buddy, sister beloved, Sister D. D in Atlanta, Georgia. W-A-O-K. I'm sorry, Northwest Atlanta.
2: Hi, Reverend Al and Antoine. Happy Labor Day to both of you.
1: Same to you.
2: Reverend Al, about 15 minutes ago, you were shaming some people who don't think that they should get out to vote. And I was saying, amen, yes, preach, Rep. And I want to continue with the shaming, but I want to bring it here home to Atlanta, to Georgia. A couple of days ago, I saw on Facebook a young lady that I know had written it. She's voting for Keisha Lance Bottoms for Georgia governor, but she's not feeling the campaign. I could feel my blood rising when I read that rap. Now, this is a college-educated woman saying she's not feeling it. What do you mean you're not feeling it? If you're not feeling it, maybe somebody else is not feeling it, and it means you need to get out and do your part.
1: Right.
2: Currently, Keisha Lance Bottoms is ahead of this guy, Slick Rick Jackson, who's running, her competitor. And what I do like is that John Ossoff, who's also running for Senate, that he and Keisha have been making joint appearances.
1: Right.
2: Now, both of them are leading. All we need to do is get out and vote and not write about what you feeling. Forget about your feeling. Get out and help the woman win. Now, it will require not only a strong Democratic turnout, but we're going to have some crossover support from independents and moderate Republicans. But it can happen here. Ossoff and Bottoms, or I think they call it United for Georgia. They're holding United for Georgia rallies. And I think they feel like together, you know, with the people that like him and the ones that like her, together they can win it all. And we can do that if all black folks stick together. Republicans fall in line, Democrats fall in love, and just act stupid. But now is the time when we can have a black woman as governor. It can happen if we do our part and stop talking about we're not feeling it.
1: No, I think
2: I
1: think it is ridiculous, and I think the way you confront it is the way it needs to be confronted. And I absolutely, it reminds me, Antoine, when I was in, I was in Brooklyn College, and there was a young lady that was known to smoke a lot of weed, and we were having our African American club meeting. And we called her, where are you? You supposed to be one of the officers. Oh, I'm on another level. I've, you know, got some good stuff. She was high. And about 3 or 4 months later, she got in trouble on campus, and they was putting out of wherever she was residing. And I told her, well, just get you some good weed as they take your stuff out your building. I mean, that's all you got to do, right? I mean, And I'm using that example because people like you talking about these people on Facebook are talking like people that's on drugs or something. Nobody got to give you a feeling. You trying to get a high or you trying to protect your interests? I want somebody to make me get in the groove. No, you need somebody that wants to put you in affordable health care line and gas line and job. It's absolutely ridiculous. Antoine, what the excuses we hear?
0: Well, Rev, excuses are like butts. Everybody got them and they stink. The bottom line is, if we don't vote, we won't win. If we vote, we will win. And that's the bottom line. And look, I can't think of a more consequential place than Battleground, Georgia, for us to make certain that Keisha's the governor and John is the senator. Because in 2028, we're going to be asking Georgia to come right back out to make Warnock a senator again.
1: Who's that?
0: And it's so important. And same thing for North Carolina. Same thing for Alaska. Same thing for Michigan. Same thing for Ohio. There are a number of places that are going to be of consequence in this country on the ballot in November. And guess what? The bottom line is African-Americans are going to have a large say-so in the direction that the wind blows. That's why we're doing everything we can all over the country to make sure we have registration and participation. It's a two-step dance. As Rob Baser said, it takes two to make the thing go right. So we need registration and participation.
1: All right.
2: Reverend Al and Antoine, we need to just remember that these are not normal times.
1: That's right. That's right.
2: Thank you.
1: I know we got to let you go early today, Antoine. Thank you for being with us. I'm coming back last hour. It's just you and me on the phones and on the message board. Keeping it real.

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1: It's Sybil Wilkes with what we need to know. Five people are dead and at least five others injured after an Amazon cargo plane crashed near Miami International Airport Sunday. The FAA reports the plane overran the runway after landing around 2 p.m. The plane departed from San Juan, Puerto Rico, and video captured the aircraft after the crash. Two pilots and three other people were transported to local hospitals, according to a source familiar with the event. All runways and taxiways at the airport were temporarily closed, and the NTSB is sending a team to Miami to investigate. The USS Lincoln left Thailand after a record deployment and is on its way home. After a five-day docking, the U.S. Navy said the aircraft carrier is on the move. It left Thailand Sunday with about 5,000 sailors and Marines on board. This ship is expected to arrive back in San Diego in late September or early October, foregoing a previously planned stop in Guam. The Lincoln was relieved by the USS George Washington after its long deployment to the Middle East sparked reports of poor conditions aboard the ship and mental health concerns among some crew members. A federal complaint is filed over Missouri's congressional map. The complaint was filed Friday, just one day after the Missouri Supreme Court decided not to put the congressional map that was approved by state lawmakers in 2025 on the November ballot and instead used the 2022 congressional map for the November election. Gas prices remain high as the Labor Day weekend comes to a close. Energy Secretary Chris Wright on ABC's This Week Sunday said that gasoline could decrease as the summer driving season comes to a close. On Sunday, AAA reported the average price for a gallon of regular gasoline unleaded sits at about $4.14. To subscribe to my free daily newsletter, please visit SybilWilkes.com. For all the news 24/7, go to News1.com. I'm Sybil Wilkes. 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

0: 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I'm David McClure.
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0: Lunch with Labor is a weekly program brought to you by David McClure, Barry Powell, Brian Hope, and Makita Champagne, produced in conjunction with our friends here at WOLB. And for today's show, we're going to be having an open mic. If you would like to join our conversation, give us a call at 410-481-1010. I want to give a big, huge birthday shout-out to G over there in Prince George's County. Also, birthday shout-out to Kelly Dorsey at MTA. Kelly, wop, wop. Let me throw a moment back in history here. I would like to highlight Gladys Brown West, who was an American mathematician. She was known for her contribution to mathematical modeling of the shape of the Earth and her work on the development of satellite geodesic models, which were later incorporated into the Global Positioning System, better known as GPS. West was inducted into the United States Air Force Hall of Fame in 2018. She was awarded the Webby Lifetime Achievement Award for the development of satellite geology models. So big highlights to you, Ms. Gladys Brown West. All right. Hey, Barry, any shout outs this week?
1: On September the 8th, 1966, Gene Roddenberry, Star Trek, a science fiction show, made his TV debut. This series was canceled after 3 years, but still remains popular through its reruns, which are in syndication, and movies. And there have also been original Star Trek spinoffs that just keep coming and coming. Star Trek is celebrating its 60th anniversary. And some of the spinoffs have been shows such as Star Trek, The Next Generation. There are also groups of individuals throughout this country that have formed Star Trek organizations, and they have conventions throughout the country. And in fact, I actually, way back when I was a sergeant, there was a Star Trek convention at the old Baltimore Civic Center, and I was detailed there for 3 days, and it was thousands of people in Star Trek uniforms throughout the convention center. They had an event over at the old Civic Center, and they were throughout downtown. Star Trek, still alive, 60 years. Are you a Trekkie?
2: Yeah, man.
1: Anybody want to add Star Trek? Star Trek?
3: I remember, but I'm not going to be able to say I was a Trekkie, but I do remember seeing the show.
1: You don't want to tell us. You don't want to tell us you're a Trekkie, but you are. I got it.
3: I've seen it, but I've seen Star Trek many times, but never committed to being a Trekkie.
1: I know Brian's a Trekkie because that's his thing.
2: I know he is. I sure am. You got me. And way back when, guess what? I probably was at that convention.
1: That's right.
2: Yeah, man.
0: Hey, Brian, I remember one day I came to work when I was the president. Brian came in and he did the sign of the Star Trek. No, you know how they open his fingers up. I'm like, what the world is that? You know what I mean? And then he explained to me what it was. So, yeah, he's definitely a Trek.
1: Yes, indeed. Yes, indeed. Hey, before we move on, let's go to our first call. I know we got an agenda today.
0: Well, before we do that, no, we got give Bryant and Makiba a chance to do their shout-out, sir.
1: Oh, that's right. I got so excited because I'm a star. I'm a Trekkie myself. I got so excited. I forgot who else was on the
0: air. Yeah.
2: So my shout-out is just here to be here another day. Thank God we got to see another Tuesday.
3: That's right. Amen. Let's see. Oh, I'm sorry. Go ahead.
0: Go ahead, Makiba. Do your shout-out.
3: Oh, my shout-out is to my good girlfriend that came in to visit from Atlanta last week, my good friend Nisha. Just want to shout her out. And shout-out to good friendships and good conversations. That's my shout-out.
0: I know that. No, that's right. No. All right. Hey, Barry, go ahead. I'm going to let you do that before we get to our show today.
1: We got Dynamite Bill Gooden on the air for the first time in a long time. Go ahead, Dynamite Bill Gooden.
0: Oh, Brother Gooden. Okay, well, we look like we lost a couple of callers and all. So let's callers, let's call back in and all. We'll bring you up as soon as we get you on.
1: Governor Moore.
0: All right. Well,
1: let's go with this. Governor Moore announced an $18 hour minimum wage for direct Maryland Aviation Administration contract workers at Baltimore Washington International Airport. Mm. He had a press conference where he brought forward this new announcement. So wages are going up at the airport for a certain class of workers.
3: Wow. Mm. That's positive.
0: Okay.
1: Very positive. Also,
0: Go ahead, David.
1: Finish up.
0: Oh no, I wanted to bring up the unclaimed properties for Baltimore and here in Maryland. You know, it seemed to me that there's been a lot of property that has been unclaimed. So if you want to check to see if you have some property or monies or anything of that nature, with the Comptroller's office for the state of Maryland. You can actually give a phone call at 410-767-1700. Again, that's 410-767-1700. Or you can go to unclaim@MarylandTaxes.gov. Again, that's unclaim@MarylandTaxes.gov. Check to see if you got some property or money there. No, we don't want to leave it in for them. Yeah, let's get what belongs to us. All right, go ahead, Barry.
1: And if you still get the newspaper, the Sun paper, they also post it in the Sun paper if you still get it. They also post that information in the newspaper. They have a big section. Just scroll down all the names and see if you're lucky enough to find your name. But the luck happens when you find your name. And you move forward with it, you find out that you have a pot of gold that you didn't know you had.
3: I know that's right.
1: Mm-hmm.
3: I
1: mean, that's right.
3: Call myself.
1: Absolutely. Absolutely. another thing, we know that soon there will be an election in the latter part of this year, and one of the races will be for that of governor. And we have, of course, we have the incumbent, Governor Moore, and then we have Dan Cox, who ran against him the last time and lost. So Dan Cox is the Republican candidate again, and he has decided that he wants to show up in Baltimore, and he showed up recently at the 7-Eleven where the elderly man was beaten up coming to the community. Making himself available and putting forth his ideas of what he's going to do to decrease crime. All I can say is don't be fooled.
3: Mm-hmm.
1: Anyway, that's my comment
2: exactly.
1: on that.
2: Exactly. And with Baltimore is on pace to have as little murders in 50 years. 50. Thank you, Brandon Scott. And part of that, in all fairness, is Ivan Bates. And all of the monthly workers and everyone that's out there doing their thing. because to have that, that is an accomplishment. They've been trying to do that forever. So that's definitely an accomplishment.
0: Yeah, yeah, definitely right. So shout out to the Mayor Scott for doing the work that he's doing. That's what we needed. We needed some younger generation. This is their time. You know, some of the old folks need to go and sit down. You know, not that I'm trying to be discriminatory, but mentor and give constructive criticism or constructive advice to the young folks. This is their time. Let's step aside and let them come on board and do what they do. It took Mayor Scott to come on, and look what he's doing now. Things that he's doing is an accomplishment. So, yeah, shout out to him. Hey, Barry, look at Bill Gooden back on. Let's bring Bill. Yeah.
4: Hey, first let me just say good afternoon to each of you, and thank you for this opportunity. And let me just thank all the brothers that came out to this Saturday to the Black Man Unifying Black Man's monthly breakfast, which we always hold at a black location. And I'm saying that to say this, is that, you know, when you're talking about elections, then we are also having an election where we have a new sheriff in town, Sabrina Harper. Is in a position to become the first female sheriff as well as the first black female sheriff here in Baltimore City. And see, man, look, you know, we have to celebrate victories, right? You know, so I'm encouraging people, we're going to have a victory celebration for Sabrina Harper down at another black-owned business, Next Phase, which is located 112 East Lexington Street. And that's going to be on October 6th, from 6 to 8. So I'm inviting everybody to come out, you know. So, and I just need to say this, Barry, them real quick, you know, because a lot of times, you know, people get caught up into this political thing in terms of that, what people don't do. But, you know, I always tell people that, you know, our strength is in our unity, right? So, you know, if we want a strong sheriff, then, you know, she had to have a strong support system in terms of people that's supporting her. You know what I'm saying? And that's with any political office, right? So, again, we're just encouraging people to come out. You know, I mean, this is an opportunity that we need to be proud of, that we need to embrace, and that we need to lift this sister up and encourage this sister and say, hey, you know, we're proud that she had what it took to make that step and to run for sheriff. So, you know, I think it's important for us to tell her how much we appreciate her, you know, so I don't want people in the community to be excluded. It's an open invitation to everybody who wants to come out to congratulate this here sister and to be a part of this historic victory celebration. Again, that's going to be October 6th at Next Phase from 6 to 8, and it's located at 112 East Lexington Street. And lastly, if I can, I'm going to say this, and I talk to y'all about this another time. You know, we also pushing a whole concept around the country called Black Unity Day that's going to take place on March 8th, 2027. And I talk to y'all about that another time because I know you only got an hour, and I know you got lots of people that's trying to call in, but I wanted to call in to talk about Sabrina Harper and to encourage people to come out to support us as we lift this sister up and we celebrate not her victory, but our victory, because her victory is our victory. What y'all think?
1: I think you're on the spot. You're right on target, Bill. You're right on target. I'm glad that you brought forward what you just said, and we're going to look forward to continued dialogue and you lifting her up along with us and the citizens of Baltimore, because that's what's needed.
3: That's amazing.
0: Absolutely. And also let it be known that it will be Sheriff Sabrina Tab Harper's birthday. So come on out. Let's celebrate her birthday along with her coming up. It's going to be her birthday is the 7th, and the event is on the 6th. So let's everybody come on out and show our love to our new sheriff. Matter of fact, she is the first female to ever hold that seat in 181 years.
3: Shout out to her.
0: Let alone a black female. So come on, Baltimore. We got to come out and show our support. Let's pack that house for proud sister Sabrina Tap Hawk.
4: Absolutely. All right, appreciate y'all.
0: Thank you, sir.
1: Sure. Let's go to Mark C. Welcome to Lust of Labor, Mark. What do you have for us
5: today? How y'all doing, man? I'm sorry, David, I was a little late. But look, I got some two great things for y'all, man. It's what is Mental Health Awareness Month, right? So we got a men's mental health event resource fair. Fellas, how your mental freedom. So it's free and open to the community, and it's going to be Saturday, September 26th, 12 p.m. to 4 p.m., and my son-in-law is a part of this, Caleb. And it's going to be at 1609 Jude Hill Avenue, Baltimore, Maryland. It's going to be at the YMCA, Jude Hill, 1609 Jude Hill Avenue, Baltimore, Maryland, 21217. And this is just a caveat, guys, that I happened to see on the news this morning. Do you guys know how much a one-year tuition to Coppin State is?
1: $7,000.
5: Right. Exactly. Now, I had no idea it was so low. If you got anybody in 12th grade, I mean, I'm not the smartest, but that sounds like about $28,000 for 4 years.
3: That's amazing.
5: And,
1: well, here's the deal on that, and you're correct, Mark C. $7,000, 1 year tuition, but the president has already said, you know, you got to get on board because due to times, we don't know how long that tuition is going to be sustainable at that level, but right now that's what it is. Coppin also has had an increase in male students coming to the school. The school has grown, and we all know that when you have tuition that's affordable, it's a great opportunity to do what? Enroll and get that degree.
6: Yeah.
1: So that's where we are now. So you're right, Mark C. You know, continue to put the word out, because right now is the best bargain for education in town.
5: I'm telling you.
1: Yeah. They also building a new resident hall. They're also building a new residence hall. So, you know, Coppin is also on the move. We look across on Hill and Road and we see Morgan, how that has expanded and grown. But Coppin also in HBCU school is still growing.
5: And they also what you call it when you get to stay on campus, it's been a long time, guys.
0: Your dorm rooms?
5: Yeah, they say that price went down too.
1: Yes.
5: Yeah.
0: So what's up, Dave? Mark, before you go,
5: yeah.
0: Wait a minute, before Mark go, and I want Mark to recognize, which he I ain't gonna beat you up on this one, but you should have started off with this one, because the wifey has some good news that I think you wanted to share, right?
5: And you should beat me up with this. Thank God my wife ain't out on here on this porch with me. I'm sure she would be. But my wife, Sharon Cannon, celebrated 23 years clean and sober Saturday, because we're in the community, the recovery community, and like 23 years clean and sober. We met in recovery, been married 20 years. I celebrated 36 years clean and sober in June. Teenage alcoholic, 41 years. Without a drink, beat up, beat down, stabbed 9 times in a robbery, lost my house, my car, my job, came a bum on Hawk Road in my late 20s, went that way today. God, praying, spiritual footwork, retired from DA, where I went out treatment off and on for 8 years. And guys, we have to do better with the citations and all that kind of stuff, because I'm going to tell y'all, I told y'all I lost everything that I accumulated when I came out the Army in my late 20s. All my stuff fit in the bottle. And I tell people all their stuff will fit into whatever they're doing. But, guys, we will never get any help unless something happens. You know, my man that used to have Brother Kayson, God rest his soul.
6: Kayson,
5: He said, you used to say, I shot dope 30 years and all that kind of stuff. And then crack, I've heard people saying I smoked crack in 6 months. I was in recovery. That's how devastating that is, still is. You know, and we got thousands of young people, quiet as it's kept, not Mark, but Tim Tootin, before he passed away, said we got 10,000 or more students homeless in Maryland. And, guys, we got thousands right here in Baltimore. So we got to start recognizing that. We got to start dealing with that. And the adults, they say, where the adults is? Well, you might see a lot of the adults out here on the street. There's a lot of people out here walking around, talking to themselves. I don't know if I told y'all last week, but two people across from my barbershop got their throat slashed by a random person walking up on York Road, African-looking guy, my barber, because I talked to my barber, because they ran into my barbershop to get help. So earlier this week, I walked up there, and I talked to my barber. They don't know how the people are alive or what. They say they caught the guy. But I live in York Road. I've never seen it like this. I've been in this area 50 years at least. I was addicted right in this area 15 years, and I've never seen it like this. The mayor is absolutely right when he say the juvenile system is broken. That catch and release is really messing up a lot of our police officers' time and all that kind of stuff, man. We got to do better. The mayor said the system is broken in Annapolis. The mayor said that.
0: But that's why we gave him a big shout out, Mark.
5: Yeah, we gotta do better, man. I've been out here 8 years and I've never seen a lot of young ladies getting murdered. My two sons do security. One, my oldest son, told me, he said, Daddy, he said it's a lot of women getting killed. But this is the hit, y'all. It's 40,000, 50,000, 60,000 addicts, white, black, all that kind of stuff, man. And so that means there's tens of thousands of young people homeless. And we will never get help. Again, like I said, that even the young people, you gotta bring them to the help, which means you got to have resources and you got to have consequences when things are done.
0: Right.
5: Because I've never seen this city like this. And not me, Dr. Bunley, educator extraordinaire, one of the founders of We Are Us. And Captain Pugh put him the head of the African-American male engagement. And he's still there. Captain Andrew walked away from a five-figure job. And when she left, he left and started We Are Us. But he's still there, and he's with us too, two separate entities. And I'm telling you, man, we have to think about our young people. We have to think about that what they're going through right now is like that young man said, that two-minute young man that said he's not scared of the police, he's not scared of the white man. He said he's scared that he's going to be the next statistic of someone look like him taking him out. And he said he wants, the grown-ups. He said, I want the grown-ups. He said, I want people to start getting their hands dirty. I want more programs. You know, he said that he wants everybody to stand up and start standing up for our young people because they can't stand up for themselves. And again,
0: that is Tupac, so true, Mark. I tell you,
5: Tupac said, he said, thug life means the hate you give little infants, F everybody. And he said that way back in the 90s, man. And what he meant, because his mother was on drugs and stuff like that. When we fail, our young people by being out here doing whatever we're doing, it comes back on us. Meet up. And,
0: so true, my friend. So true.
5: Car stealings, yeah. And carjackings, and you know all that.
0: But Mark, that's got to be dealt with in Annapolis. Annapolis is going to have to step up and do what they need.
5: Exactly.
0: To, and they to, you know,
5: and
0: curtail it,
5: because the ounce of prevention is worth a pound of cure, and they should have. And it's no excuses. And you know, they didn't. They didn't step up for the boys' school either. Over there in Annapolis, but that's not over with, guys, because they did win the first round. The first round was, come to find out, David, that they were literally, and if you ever want Edwin, Edwin needs to come on and talk about this because he got a better idea too. But they won the first round. The first round was the hearing. Baltimore City was taking their money. 2% of their budget at first, and bumped it up to 25% because Standard Leases literally had it out for these boys' school, these black boys' school. And like I said, Edwin, I'll talk to Edwin, and you and Edwin talk, and he can come in and he can really.
0: Yeah, I tell you what, Mark, let's do this. Let's do this because we got a show that we get ready get on to.
5: Exactly.
0: What we need to do is just take in give him a number and all. Let's make contact,
5: and
0: we can bring him on so he can go into depth with what transpired.
5: That's what I'm gonna
0: right?
5: do. But they
0: good
5: did,
0: enough, Mark. Dude, man, we appreciate you.
5: Okay, take care. Peace. God bless.
0: All right. Yeah.
5: All right.
0: Listen. So I just want to shout out Neek Diamond. I know y'all out there having fun, so you better be safe out there. All right? Yeah, I'm shouting you out on the radio here because we want people to know. Hey, Brian, I'll tell you about it later, Brian. But anyway, hey, listen, I just got a text also. Y'all, listen, our new sheriff is listening. I understand. Back shout out. No, just so the new sheriff would know that Bill Gooden came on and he made mention of the event. The meet and greet that's going to be happening at Next Phase Restaurant in 100 block of Lexington Street. Right, matter of fact, right across the street from the courthouse. So, Baltimore, let's go out. It will be our new sheriff's birthday as well. So, again, we want you to come out. We're going to pack this house so we can show our love to our new sheriff and all. So, shout out to you, Sheriff Sabrina Tab Harper. Okay, Makeba.
6: Yes, I'm here.
0: Take us
6: away.
0: All right, go ahead. Take us on. Do what you do.
6: Go ahead.
7: Samaje.
8: Yes. Hello.
0: All right.
6: Hello.
0: Yes, sir.
8: Hey, how y'all doing? This is Samaj.
0: Oh. Yes.
6: Hello.
0: What are you talking about? No. Go ahead, Makeba.
6: No, I was just saying, how are you?
8: I'm doing good. How are you doing today?
6: Good. So what's going on? Is there a device?
8: Oh, I'm sorry. Can you guys hear me?
0: Yeah, we can hear you now. We was actually here to get started with our so talking about relationships now. So we're going to see. Yeah. Is there something else that you wanted to speak on?
8: No, I'll stick with the topic at hand.
0: All right. Let's make this happen and all. Makeba, what you got to say?
6: Oh, no, I'm just here. Well, like I said, a week or two ago, I was having some conversations with a good friend of mine, and we were talking about same thing, relationships. And I was saying to my good friend, what is the hardest thing, in her opinion, about dating in 2026? So I wanted to get some insight and just get some different views from folks, women and men. So, Samaj, would you like to chime in on today's topic?
8: Sure. Yeah. I think some of it is because I think not all, but I feel as though like men live more realistically or do a reality more. And that's not like a generalization to all women, but like far as like as a man, right? I think at a very young age as a man, you realize you got to have certain stuff or you got to have certain things to get a certain type of woman, right? So, if you don't got no money, you know, if you don't got this and that, you're not quite going to approach that type of woman. where I feel like there's women out here, they'll have like 5, 6 kids. They'd be looking for like a 6-figure type man, or they kind of
9: speak on it.
8: Live. They don't really deal with the reality of the situation. Like, especially if they were like really attractive back in the day, and they might have had an attitude that a lot of brothers was putting up with because they looked good. But now they kind of like, they got a bad attitude, and they seen the reality of how people might just say, hey, shut up. Like, you know what I mean? Well, but I love an explanation behind it. You know what I'm saying? But,
9: Right.
8: I just feel like, men just live more in reality. Like, you kind of know you're not getting this type of woman if you don't got this and that. As a young age, as a young man, you kind of know that. Where I feel like women, they kind of hit some kind of later, I believe, in my opinion. And that's not for all women. I don't want to get attacked. You know,
9: you can get attacked. You can get attacked. You can get attacked. Yeah.
6: I was just going to ask. So what's later in life for you, Brother Samaj? So if I could just be clear, do you think that's 20s, 30s, 40s, 50s, or you just so I can get a fuller picture?
8: Say that one more time.
6: You said later in life for some women, they just feel like, you know, they. If I'm correct, that they pretty much should take what they could get, especially if you've been out here or you have a few children, the options are slim, is what you're saying. And at this point in people's lives, they need to just pretty much settle for whatever they can kind of get. If I'm
8: not
6: clear,
8: that, like I said, I just feel like men at the beginning of it, I feel like men always understand the marketplace, so to speak. We want to use that analogy. Yeah, men understand the marketplace. They know, like, you know what? I'm not going to try to holler at her because I ain't got this, that. I ain't got this stuff right. But meanwhile, a woman, she might feel as though she still might got, like, a big butt or something. And like I said, this is generalization. She might have a body or something still, and she might think she still got it. But also, another thing, I feel like it might take a while for women to realize, like any man will do you, but not any man will take care of you. You know what I mean? Like, just because you're getting sexual advances don't mean it's popping for you. You know what I'm saying?
6: That is
10: right. Yeah.
2: Can I add to that also? Unless, and I am a product of having a good stepfather. I think that one thing that women don't take into account is that your children are a liability to another man who isn't their father. Unless you are raising Shaquille O'Neal, and then he's going to grow up and love that man and appreciate that man for what he's done, and then buy that man a home and all of those types of things. But for the most part, if you're a woman with children, your children are a liability to another man coming in, especially if he doesn't have children of his own. Now he can love you enough to help you with them, but all in all, he can put all of that work in and do all of those things. But at the end of the day, especially when a child tells you, you're not my father, at the end of the day, your children are a liability to that man. Unless he chooses to not make them that.
6: I think I would agree. But what about the women that, you know, say, I'm in, you know, the relationship with you, my children have a father, this, you know, I need you there, but I don't necessarily need, you know, that part because they have their fathers in their life. So that. That's the case for every woman, because we know
2: But the fact of the matter is, as long as you're around, you're going to play a father role. And if you're dealing with that woman and the father is off into another home, making another home, and you're the man who's spending the vast majority of time with those children, and if you're there spending your time, more often than not, you're feeding them, you're taking them to McDonald's, you're buying them clothes. If mom doesn't have it because the child support wasn't enough, you're picking up the slack. So she can have that attitude if she wants, but the fact of the matter is, you're going to play that father role subconsciously more than the father. Because the father's going to get them on the weekends or every now and then or whatever, but you're there witnessing their mistakes, their foul ups when they get in line, attitude. You're the one saying, "Hey, you know," as if you're the father. So you're gonna spend more time, literally, with those children than their biological father, even if he gets them a couple days.
6: No, that's I think I agree with that, and that's if the person is willing to accept that responsibility, because that just brings to mind, I had someone I had talked to years ago that had one child, and it was in the household with the father. No, that wasn't the father. That was the boyfriend. And she just was telling me about how the child was being neglected, and so was she. And she said that the partner, the person, the male of the house, would come in essentially and bring in food and stuff for himself. It wouldn't do it for her daughter or her. And I was saying, wow, that's a really strange dynamic. So, again, you're talking from a healthy standpoint, it appears, but we know that that's not the case for all these relationships, because all men or women aren't coming in, you know, with that same attitude. I'm going to play that part. I'll be the father figure you need, because that would be great if they did. But there's ones that, you know, to me, that was just baffling to hear that people could be that selfish in a relationship. It's claimed, you know, that they love you or into you or whatever, and sit and not help you with your child. So I think that's you too.
2: But here's a flip side to that as well. It's up to a woman in that situation to make a man feel comfortable enough, because if you give me the attitude, or you tell me out your mouth, or you make me feel like these are my children, you cannot say anything to my children, then guess mm-hmm. what? For the most part, I'm not going to be ignorant. I'm not going to mm-hmm. be a nasty or anything, but I'm going to say, okay, well, you go right ahead. You go right ahead and do your super mom thing or whatever it is that you want to do. Because I think a lot of times, and this is my opinion, I think that a lot of times women mess up in relationships, or if it doesn't work, then they throw so much of themselves into being a parent, you know. And the one thing that they have in this world is their children. So it's like mm-hmm. they do the you know, the thing like the lioness over the cubs. You know, these are my mm-hmm. children, you know, and if you're gonna relinquish some of that, especially if a man has a track record of being a good man, and you don't relinquish some of that and allow that man to be a man, because if I'm around you and you have children, I see your son acting up, I'll tell women who I date that has children. I say, nah, don't say nothing to him. Let me set my boundaries with him or her.
6: Mm-hmm.
2: You understand what I'm saying? Mm-hmm. And if you have a man that you witnessed that with, then you should relinquish some of that control and allow him to do that, because your son more than likely needs that, or your daughter more than likely needs that.
6: Mm-hmm. And that's just my opinion. Oh, I'm good. Go ahead.
10: Oh, no, I would say it. I basically agree, too. But also, I feel as though, as a man, you got to kind of be careful. Like, you know, I know for me personally, I think this may be most men. You know what I mean? A lot of times, I didn't really get, like, the, you know, the spew on, like, how women are. Like, I thought coming in the game, I thought a woman was kind of like my mom. My mom pretty much got nice,

0: alerted now, I'm like, oh, okay, she had a family background, there's a past and stuff, there's issues. And so sometimes as a man, you got to even, just dealing with children, you got to, if you can, kind of find out what happened with that father situation. Because I know my personal experience, just like dealing with family, like my uncle, you know, he's supposed to have been a deadbeat. But once I got older and learned my uncle's story, it was like, oh, my aunt was like playing games with him. She had a boyfriend. Oh, she hit him in the head with a child support. He could barely live. He had to work two jobs. Like, you start hearing all these other stories, and it's more than just one side. I'm not saying that's all. I'm not saying that's the case for every situation, but I'm saying like sometimes you got to kind of dig deeper than the surface of us men, because, like, you know, we're visual creatures, and sometimes we'll just be, you know what I mean? You could just be, you could be bad. Like, you'd be a bad girl, look real good. You work at McDonald's. We don't care. You know what I'm saying? But women, they got a little more. You could be the most handsomest man working at McDonald's. They ain't give you no play like that. Maybe on the lower.
1: At all.
0: But they're not, you know, they're not really rocking with you. I feel like with men, we got to, like, lift our standards up, too, besides having, like, a pretty, well, but it would BBD say, big butt and a smile. You know what I mean? We got to have a little more than that. You know what I mean? And I was a victim of that myself. I was just going by the face card, and that was it, you know?
1: And the thing I learned about women is that what they decide who they want to sleep with and be with.
0: Absolutely.
1: You know, men decide whether we're going to be in a relationship with that person or not. So I think that's a little difference there.
0: Absolutely.
2: Let me just throw my side in, since I see I'm outnumbered today. Ladies, chime in. Come on, call in, ladies. However, I think what was said is true, that men are visual. That is true. And I was just having this conversation with someone else a couple weeks ago about how when we come up, I think it's important that we at least try to teach our children or grandchildren or wherever we are in life about how to actually date, because we are typically not versed in how to date a person or how to get to know you. It's like we're going off of likes alone. And I think after that liking part is, you know, in there, it's about, you know, does this person, you know, have the same values, the same, you know, belief systems? Does this person have a good credit score? Can they take me beyond the scope of the, you know, neighborhood that I grew up in? So I think those things become more important in, you know, in life, because it's like, all right, we having fun and this and that, but it's like at some point, hopefully, we get a little bit more older and a little bit more mature and want a little bit more out of life. So where does that part come in, and how does that look?
3: I got a question, because I keep hearing the aspect of visual.
2: Yes.
3: And
2: for men.
3: So
2: yes.
3: Well, women are visual too. Men are visual. Women are visual. Their sight line may be two different things, but they're visual. So what's I'm not hearing that other aspect. You know, women are visual too.
2: We're visual in the sense that we see you, but we're not visual in the sense that we are like, oh, what? Like as our caller said, you know, you got men typically look at a woman's physique and say, oh, I like her based off of that.
3: I just want you to explain the visuality of it, because men and women are both visual. They may be looking at different things, but they're visual. That's all I'm saying. I'm not disputing, but they're both visual. They're looking at different things. They may be looking at different things. The man may be looking at the physical aspect. The woman may be looking at whether or not this guy has all what she wants in order to, like, go to the second round.
0: Right. Yeah, I think men are more short-term. I think our visual is like short-term. Like, we thinking about maybe, like, tonight, where that woman might be thinking about, like, the future. You know what I'm saying? So,
2: I think that I would agree with that. We're more so looking beyond, you know, what's going to happen for the weekend, whereas a man could, and this isn't every man, but see a woman, and you're typically attracted to what you see. Women, we look at you, but we're not saying like, okay, I can see myself just having this one-time experience with him, and that's that. At least that's, you know, what I've discussed in the circles I've been in. So I think it's a little bit of a difference where you know, we don't particularly say, oh, that's a nice-looking man at the gym, and let me see, you know, where it's going to, you know, lead up to tonight.

0: whereas a man would. If you see you at the bar and see you at a restaurant
1: right.
0: and you look nice, that's where we want to exchange numbers. But I think when we look at relationships and long term and things like that, it's not sustainable if all you're looking at is how good I look now. But if I don't, if women typically want something beyond that, that part is what I'm saying, beyond the surface part, level.
2: Well, you know what? The man who she doesn't like paid. Think about
0: it. Wait a minute.
2: I mean, that's the reason because the man that a woman likes, she doesn't play the waiting game with him. The men that women don't like as much, they're the men who have to go through all the hoops. When a woman
1: that's
2: likes you, you don't have to go through all of those hoops. And I'm a man. That's out here.
1: That's a fact.
2: You can make somebody else wait 90 days, but if some other guy that has less than you, maybe not
1: that's
2: as attractive as you and all of those things, but guess what? Somebody's going to scratch that itch because she likes
0: it. But that's the way of the world, though.
1: I wouldn't put that just on women. I would say that's the way of the world, right? It's like if you're nice looking or attractive, you're going to get better service in general throughout just life. You know what I mean? You might get an interview. You might get a job. You might.
0: Right.
1: I think that just comes with anything. Like I said, if it's going to be a obese woman that's less attractive than the classic, you know, proverbial, a woman breaks on the side of the road and you see an attractive other girl, you're going to stop, say, you all right, baby girl? You all right? You looking? You doing okay? Where the other big strong, you might just keep passing. You know what I'm saying? Trip away.
2: No,
0: so
2: I'm
0: y'all
2: starting
0: saying
2: for that,
0: that
2: big, I'm for that big BBW.
0: Wait a minute.
2: I don't know about you.
1: Yeah, ain't nothing wrong with that. You got to be in the right places, though. You know what I mean? Like, sometimes it's everywhere.
2: I don't know about you, but I'm stopping. Quick.
3: I think I'm hearing y'all say something to the effect of men are looking for not Miss Wright. We're looking for Miss Wright now?
0: Pretty
1: right.
0: much. I
1: so
0: mean,
1: my,
0: but
1: I feel,
0: David,
1: feel
0: you
1: like
0: can...
1: Most, when you, go ahead, I'm sorry.
0: No, I was going to say you can jump in, but you go ahead, sir. Go ahead, you. Go ahead.
1: Talking to me or the gentleman that was talking? Go ahead.
0: Whoever.
2: Somebody talk.
1: Oh, okay, I'll talk. Yeah, so... Yeah, I think men, I don't think it's like that, but I don't think men really look at someone and be like, yeah, that's going to be my wife for the next, I'm going to have children with her. Not all the time, maybe depending on the certain level you get older as a man, maybe you get towards like your late 30s, 40s, you might start feeling like that. But when you're 20, when you're like out here, like you're just trying to, you know what I'm saying? I'm not trying to disrespect or hurt nobody, but you're trying to, you know, you're trying to get in when you fit in, you know what I mean? So to speak. And also I feel like, men too got blind. We got blinders that women don't have too on women, right? I know it took me, and y'all gentlemen can chime in after this. I feel as though like it took me a while just to realize like women could be foul too, like so to speak. Like for instance, I didn't put the same attributes like I put on a man. Like I watch out for him. He's sneaky. He dirty. He a crook. He a thief. He a pervert. But those same attributes could go to a woman. And I feel like a lot of times, especially as young men, sometimes you go through the okie doke or you get for the band of tailpipe because you had your blinders down because you're usually putting those attributes to men. You know what I mean? Where I feel like women, they already, you know like, oh, that man might be imperfect. I watch out for him. He might try to use you or he might try to whatever. Well, man, we don't got that. We kind of, I feel as though we assume all women are all right until proven otherwise. And until we get older and wise and got burnt and realize what's going on out here.
0: Wow.
3: Yeah, some men get burnt a few times.
0: Call it. A few times?
3: Yeah,
0: wow. And I think.
3: Men get burnt a few times before they realize it.
1: All right.
0: Wow. But the thing is, there appears to be more single ladies, I mean, more, yeah, than men. So, I mean, obviously, I mean, we talk about people
1: that goes back, that goes
0: like,
1: back to the, that goes back to not knowing your marketplace value. Like I said, I feel like men, we always kind of know where we stand. Like, it ain't no man going to be trying to get with that so-called 10 out of 10. He got like four baby moms. He living with his mom. he's not going to approach that woman. You know what I'm saying? He just already know. He know what time
0: I disagree. I disagree.
1: There might be some out there. It might be. I'm saying it's few and far between, but how many women, I think you could disagree with that, but how many women you know, like, like, you just know, right, that still think, like, I could get any man I want, and most of it's due to a sexual advance they're confusing with from someone really want to take care of you and be with you. Like, anyone would do you, not any man will take care of you, though. That's what, that's the, to me, I feel like that's something women have to learn.
3: You can see that when you see situations, and we've all seen, and it's unfortunate. We may see a woman that has 3, 4, 5 children, and they by different fathers. And going back to what the caller said, they'll do you, but they won't take care of you. So they didn't take care of their child, let alone taking care of someone that has 3 or 4 children. Now, there are exceptions. We know that. But how many? I don't think there's a lot, but there are exceptions. So that's one of the things that's out here. One of the individuals, when I spoke about the raise given to the airport worker, it was an article, and it was the woman saying that, you know, she really looks forward to that raise because, and she was speaking to me, I interpreted it as she didn't have a man in the house to assist in taking care of the family because she said, I got 4 children.
0: Wow.
3: So that gives me the mindset that there's not a man to assist her. Who are the fathers? Mm-hmm. Where are they? We know that there are situations out here where there are men who have failed to take care of their children, and they had 3, 4, 5 of them out here.
0: Mm-hmm.
1: Right.
0: But you know, if so,
3: go ahead, talking.
1: Go ahead.
0: Oh,
1: no, go ahead. You
0: represent
1: the females. We
0: got to
1: hear your...
0: Right. Ladies, y'all got to call in. But I was going to say, my experience just from talking to different people working in this field I am, I mean, it's like I don't think that's anybody's typically that's not the goal. I think that some, not all women, but want to create their family and want to, you know, have that, you know, this American dream that they promised us. From what I've learned, and again, some of my own experiences, like, okay, it didn't work out with this person, you know, then you go and there's the next person and it's like, okay, so there's some issues there. We didn't do the homework. And then now you're 2 children in. So, again, and I'm not saying by the 6th child, you don't know, you know, but I do know that
1: right.
0: Some people, you know, I mean, that's not realistic either. But I do think that for some people, they actually want things to work. And it's like, okay, you know, I don't think it's anybody's goal to say I got 5 kids by 5 different men and I'm good. You know, it just, that's just not.
1: And you know what brings me to this point here as well.
4: That brings me to this point here, because there was a mother of 6 children found unattended inside a home in Baltimore, that was on Monday, has been charged with multiple child neglect charges.
0: I saw.
4: Being held without bail. Baltimore Police Department investigators told WJZ that the children's ages were 1, 3, 5, 6, 7, and 9. And all of them were placed in the CPS and all. So a lot of women having kids, Lord, I don't know if it's just to be able to collect some type of services so they don't have to work or I don't know. What do you think?
0: That's a lot because the amount of...
1: It's probably a lot, yeah. Go ahead, Keith. I'm sorry.
0: No, I was saying that's a lot of services, but and that's not a lot of room to even think, you know, to take care of yourself. So when you have, children sort of back to back, I don't think that you actually get a chance to really even develop a relationship with yourself or your children because you're being spread so thin. We're only, you know, one person. So I think, now I can't speak for that woman, but I did read that article as well, and it is horrible, but, you know, you having kids 1, 3, 5, 7, 9, 10, that's a lot for anybody.
1: And you know what point that makes me realize, too? I feel like, and this ain't just attacking on women. This is whatever. Like, you know, I love women. I just want to put that out there. I just feel like there's not enough accountability on women for the type of men they choose. You know, I don't feel like the accountability.
0: Oh.
1: Like for a man, right? If you could choose a bad woman or something, Like, they'll say, oh, you was a sucker. You was a simp, right? You just get more like you got played. You played yourself. But with the woman, they become the victim. You see what I'm saying? I don't think that's necessarily
0: wow.
1: right. Like a lot
0: wow.
1: of times, you might have chose that guy that supposedly got swagged out or got, like, all this charisma, whatever the case may be. He got this flair you like, whatever. But then you get kids, get deep, you realize, oh, this guy got felonies now. He got this and that. He can't really support me. And that guy you turned down, that was a lame. Now he's making good money. You trying to double back on him. But like I said, your market worth went down. You 4 or 5 kids deep. You don't look the same. And you still trying to holler at him. You know what I mean? So.
0: And I know we're running out of time, but could I just say then that would imply that these, you know, men were being like totally upfront with who they are and their intentions and everything. Would that imply that? Because I don't think that is always the case. But
1: no,
0: and again, ladies,
1: either with men, yeah. But I feel like women just don't get. It's just like, oh, he did her dirty, girl. It's more so. But you can say same with women, right? How many women are really coming out saying, yeah, I'm just marrying you for your money, and a couple of years from now, I'm going to take all your stuff and the kids. You know what I mean? They ain't saying that either. So it's like, but you got to choose. Well, I feel like women's not capable type of men they pick. You know what I mean? You picking these thugs, you picking these type of men that are kind of like living like a hazardous lifestyle. It might be fun for a thrill, but you know what I mean? Where's the accountability at that you picked them, though? Like, you know what I mean?
0: I agree. I think sometimes people are going, you know, I don't know that everybody has access to all the lawyers and the pilots and things like that. So sometimes you're picking from what, you know, is available to you as well. So sometimes I guess I would say when the pick is a slim, you know, you're going for maybe something that you thought could turn into something. That's just, you know, that's just me speaking. I'm not speaking for everybody. But ladies, y'all call it and y'all tell us what your opinion is. Because I know we're running out of time, but this was very interesting at least.
1: Oh, can I say one more thing?
0: Sure.
1: One more thing real quick. I feel like
0: real
1: a
0: quick.
1: Lot of things will change, right? If, for instance, like, say if women, right, and I heard someone say this before in other places. Let's say if women really held a standard for type of men, right? Like say, like, a woman, I'm not giving it up to no type of street thug, no, like that. I'm only giving it up to, like, these brothers is getting jobs and stuff like that. It will change just like that. If people knew gang banging and stuff like that, you ain't getting no coochie, they stopping. I'm telling you right now, they stopping.
5: Absolutely.
0: All right, baby. Interesting perspective.
1: Thanks a lot, guys. I appreciate your time.
0: Thank you for coming on.
1: No doubt.
5: What happened to David?
0: Oh, I don't hear. Let me see.
5: All right, folks, we're running out of time. We're running out of time, everyone. We thank you for being a part of the show today, and we will look for you next week, Lunch with Labor, from 12 noon to 1.
0: All right, thanks, everybody. Listen to us on YouTube, Facebook, and everybody have a great week.

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10: Let's see. Well, there was this one time I went snorkeling in the Caribbean when I was a kid. It really just blew my mind. I mean, when you're sitting on the beach, it's so peaceful and you sort of forget there's a whole other world under there, just full of all kinds of life. We saw the most beautiful corals. I remember thinking they were waving at us as they moved with the ocean. And then there were all these amazing fish. They kind of reminded me of tropical birds. They were so bright and colorful, just darting all over the place like birds in the sky. I'll never forget it. It completely changed the way I look at the ocean.
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0: 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Let's go back to Pam in Chicago. Pam.
1: Thank you for holding me over, and I know you have other callers, but I just hope these issues are most important. The one other thing, Reverend Sharpton, we're always asking the black community who we're going to vote for, who we're going to support, and we overwhelmingly support the Democratic Party. And then there was a higher percentage of votes that went to the adjudicated sexual abuser. But guess what? So in the Jewish community, they usually overwhelmingly vote Democratic. But there also was an uptick in Jewish support and votes for the adjudicated sexual abuser in the White House. And he's also known to be a Hitler lover, admirer, and just pushing a fascist regime. So it is not an

0: host, Reverend Al Sharpton. Don't forget, this weekend and every weekend, 5 p.m. Eastern Time, watch Politics Nation with Al Sharpton. And this past weekend I had on Senator Cory Booker and his battling with the Supreme Court around Marylanders. And I asked him, was he going to run for president? And he talked around it, which makes me know he's thinking about it. I had others on. Don't miss one Saturday or Sunday to watch Politics Nation with Al Sharpton. I won't waste your time. I want people that are in the thick of it, not just trying to act smart, analyzing what somebody else did. Also, you in the New York, New Jersey, Connecticut area, meet me at the Saturday rally, Saturday Action Rally at the House of Justice, 124th Street and Morningside. It says 6 Hancock Place, but it's right at the intersection. Be there 9 a.m. to 11. I'll be looking for you, and you that are not in the New York area, you can watch it live on Impact. You can watch it live on Impact Television, NationalActionNetwork.net, YouTube/NAN, and of course your local operatives. So let's not get so carried away with being radio oriented, holler and scream, and then we don't vote. All right, let me get some more calls. 1-877-532-5797. 1-877-532-5797. I see that Tune Suncam says Doug Jones is running for governor in Alabama. I remembered that he, as I watched the video clip from the bridge in Selma. Please reach out to anyone you know in Alabama. Be sure they're registered voters. I agree with that. I think that's very important. They are looking possibly for upsets in some of these states. And I think I'm one of the firm believers, you don't lose till you lose. And I think that is interesting. Drop Squad 23 says only 28% of black Democrats consider themselves liberal, according to the Pew Research Center. White, 70% identify as moderates or conservative. Black voters are not running to Republicans. I totally agree. I mean, if you look at the numbers, they tried to take that there was a fraction of some black men that voted with Trump, like there was some breakthrough. It was not. And we will see in this midterm election where the numbers go. But they definitely are not. I think that that is some real, real good information. I see who am I saying? Will Trump watch the child of immigrant Francis Tiafo play some tennis, nice tennis, at the U.S. Open, or I shall drag her off the court? Yeah, they are very, very good point. Very, very, very good point. Who am I? They are very selective about who they put the vice squad on. They're very careful that people that are of celebrity status and making celebrity kind of money, they don't bother them. They don't ask them for proof or nothing. But if you're a regular one, you got to almost prove why you're still alive. All right, let me go back to Chicago. My ace Boone Coon is on the phone from Chicago on the west side. He says it's the best side. Brother Frank.
1: Hey, Reverend Al.
0: Yes, sir.
1: How you doing, my good brother? I know you're doing great. I'm definitely listening. Brother, you got one heck of a show. It is so hard even for Frank from the west side to get in lately, but I'm getting in now. I don't think I've been trying. Yep. Rev, I tried my best to get in yesterday because I loved it when you said that we're not going to let this Nolan Wales situation go up on the radar. That's exactly what we need to hear. Reverend Al, if there's any race of people that's being genocide. It's us over here in America. With these lynchings we coming up, men, am I wrong? Men, women, children. We got to get the bottom of this. We know what's going on. With the northern whales, I classify these like Emmett Till's, like murders. Oh, we know who did it. They've been getting off, and they've been going through their life like nothing happened. See, we got to put a stop to that. There is what they put a stop to, but I'm going to tell you right now, Reverend Al, our generation, baby boomers, even the millennials, the Generation X, we got strong to do what it's going to take. But the generations coming up behind us, they're going to say nothing's enough of this, and we're going to put a stop to it. We are not strong enough, so I'm not even speak on the ones about this being found lynched out in the woods. But we'll speak on the ones in which we know they're getting choked out on trains, they're getting George Zimmerman, you know what I'm saying? It's going, when we don't get justice, people, we don't get justice in the courts, and we all know what they did. The surviving family members, you got to step forward and make sure these people don't get away with murdering your loved ones. Simple as that. Because when you don't, it's going to continue to happen. The ones that's happening, Reverend Al, even those on it, we can't even have a car breakdown on the expressway, a run of gas, and then walk to the next exit. Do you see how many hit and runs are being done on IP Red? Rev, this has been done on purpose. It's been done on purpose, Rev. We can't break down the side of the road. You know what I'm saying? The black person end up getting hit and run, murdered. They're doing this on purpose. And if you ask me, Reverend Al, this is a form of genocide. Okay. That's all I'm going to speak on that. Other than that, people, you know, you got to understand, ask yourself, what would you do if one of your loved ones was murdered? You know who did it. You know why they did it. And the court says, screw y'all, because these courts down there, that's in with Northern Well, I think one of the so-called perpetrators, I think their mom is a judge, something like that. So, you know, it's going to be a 50-50 chance we get justice for that. We cannot let this go on right now. And my thing is this right here. Reverend Al is the only one that's keeping this alive. I hear no other callers calling in with any kind of suggestion. We all focus on elections, which we should. That's all we're talking about. But people, our brothers and sisters are being murdered like it's lunchtime out there, like it's some kind of computer game where you get points, you know what I'm saying? If they was armed or unarmed, extra point. We've been systematically genocided. It's going to take us to stop it by any means necessary. I can hear some advice from other callers, and not from those who are cowards, like the ones that came behind me, like what I said, the last call I made in regards to, you know, go out in the woods, find one of these people, you know what I'm saying, hooking up at, and just observe them. Just observe them. You know who they are. Just observe them. If it comes down to it, go down there and free that black person finna get lynched. But even come out of there, we got to do something. Can't just sit back and let's just keep on happening. We got to put a stop to these people by any means necessary. And if we don't show them that, they're never going to stop. Am I right or wrong, Rev? It's going to keep on happening.
0: Sounds right to me. Okay. I think it's a matter of taking charge again of our community, ourselves. We never was given anything. We have allowed them to conduct everything unchecked. We got to stop that.
1: Yeah, like even now himself said, he was there when that was happening to George Floyd with the guy with his knee on his neck. And Reverend Al is a man of God. And we all try to follow in God's path, you know what I'm saying? And Reverend Al said, he broke through there and said, look, you got to get up off him. Whatever happens is going to have to happen. You see what I'm saying? Now, Reverend Al can show the kind of backbone. We at least can show the backbone and say, you're not going to get away with murdering our loved one. Everyone think about that. What are you prepared to do? We need to put a stop to this and keep it above the radar. Don't let Reverend Al be the only one to keep it above the radar. Other callers call in. What do y'all suggest we do? I'm going to hear from other callers. Thank you very much, Reverend Al. And I keep listening. I keep calling in. Thank you.
0: Thank you for your call. Taking more calls, 1-877-532-5797. 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

0: It's Real Talk with Gene and Larry.
1: I see. I hear you loud and clear. What's up, Gene?
0: I'm here. Where you at?
1: I am on, I would get ready to say 95, but I am on Northern Parkway, 10 minutes away.
0: Okay, now, and I'm waiting on you.
1: Gene, what's going on out here in the world in Baltimore City?
0: Well, let me start this show off with, it's sponsored by Gina Lane Books at www.ginalanebooks.com, where learning is fun. Now we can talk.
1: Learning is fun, I know. I wish I could say that when I was in school.
0: So you want to know what's going on? I want to know what's going on, too. I have a question. What is going on with these children that was left in the house on Monument Street? The ages are 9, 7, 6, 5, 3, and 1. Did you hear anything about that?
1: No, tell me about it.
0: Well, I seen it on the news, and what I saw, it was a tragedy. The kids was outside playing in the backyard. No supervision was there. And a neighbor came over to tell the children, you know, go in the house to get some clothes on or something. And they discovered no one was in the house. And all six of the kids was outside. They was home alone.
1: You said a tragedy. I thought something happened.
0: That is a tragedy. You don't think that's a tragedy to leave six children in the house by themselves alone, underage?
1: That's not a tragedy.
0: If you don't think that's a tragedy, I don't know what is.
1: Gee, I thought you were getting ready to say something happened. Like,
0: anything could have happened. Are you listening? 9,
1: you can be,
0: 7,
1: oh, okay, yeah.
0: 6,
1: right, okay.
0: 5, 3, and 1.
1: Okay, well, if it was 12 years old, it would have saved them. But under 12, yeah. It's not a tragedy.
0: That's a tragedy to me. There was no food. No electric, nowhere for them to sleep.
1: Wait a minute. You know they probably going to take the kids.
0: They already did. They already did.
1: Yeah, that's tragedy.
0: That's what I said. That was tragedy. We have Bill on the line.
1: Bill Gooden.
2: Hey, listen, first, let me just say, you know, again, congratulations to y'all and thank you for this opportunity. And, you know, Larry is always in opposition. He knows what the tragedy in terms of what happened to the little children, as well as the parents. It's a sad
0: situation.
2: Indictment upon us as a community and as a people, really. But, you know, I really called in because I just wanted to make mention to, like, on October 6th, there's going to be a victory celebration at Nets Phase 112 East Lexington Street for the victory in terms of Sabrina Harper becoming not just the first woman sheriff that Baltimore has ever had in over 170, 180 years, but also the first black woman that ever held that position. So I think it's a victory that we need to embrace in terms of is another milestone for us as a people in terms of as a race. And so I'm just giving people an opportunity to come and join in the victory and come and say congratulations to her and, you know, uplift her. So, again, you know, that's going to be October 6th from 6 to 8 at Nets Phase Cafe 112 East Lexington Street. So I just want to offer you and Larry a personal invite to come join us as we celebrate Sabrina Harper, who's going to become the first woman sheriff ever of Baltimore City.
0: This is something big.
1: I can't miss that one.
2: It is big. It is big. You know, sometimes we have to embrace victories that we have as a people, even when we're in disagreement in terms of people getting positions, but we have to embrace the fact that it's another milestone we accomplished as a race of people, so we need to embrace that. And, you know, usually, you know, when we're talking about candidates and stuff, then, you know, you know stronger than the support that you have. So when people want to see strong elected officials, then we have to stand behind them in terms of really unifying behind them. So this is an opportunity for us just to say, hey, listen, we appreciate you for having the courage to step out, to step in the race, and to win the race. So, again, we're just inviting everybody out to come and join us, okay?
0: Okay.
2: All right, appreciate it.
0: We accept. Thank you, Bill.
2: Absolutely.
1: Appreciate it. That's Bill Gooden.
0: Okay, got to put him down. I'm going to be there. You going to be there, Larry?
1: Oh, my goodness. I wouldn't miss that for nothing. You know, I'm telling you, man, that was like I was on needles and pins. I'm so glad that she won the race. Oh, my goodness. 100 and how many years since a woman been a sheriff in Baltimore City?
0: Yeah, that's a long time. That's a very long time.
1: Y'all women is taking over the world, ain't y'all?
0: We do a lot.
1: Yes, you do.
0: Let me see.
1: You said tragedy. So Bill agreed with you about that.
0: Yeah, it's very, very sad. It is. It was no furniture in the home. It was nothing in the home.
1: Oh, my God. What happened to the parents?
0: I don't know. That's a billion-dollar question. I mean, they arrested the mom, but what happens to the dad?
1: Well, the dad, it
0: takes a man and a woman to have a child.
1: I understand, but sometimes the women always kick us out. Kick us to the curb say, I can take care of these kids on my own. So I don't know what happened.
0: I don't know about that. Both parents should be responsible.
1: Both parents. We talked about that last week, I think. About what should it be two parents in the house?
0: Yeah.
1: So what happened to the dad?
0: Yeah, that's a billion-dollar question, bro. We're going to see. We're going to see what happens with this case. I'm going to make sure I follow it vividly.
1: Okay.
0: All right. It was a big thing at my job today. A big thing.
1: Uh-oh. A big thing.
0: Yeah. It was reference to a family member. Okay. The man is 24. The woman is 42. All right. He proposed to the woman 42. Do you have anything against the age range? I truly believe love is love, and age is just a number. What do you think?
1: Yeah, age is just a number. Love is love. So you hit the hammer with the nail on this one.
0: That's what I think, but it was a big controversy all day. But let me just add some spice to it. The 42-year-old woman was the young man's Sunday school teacher. Does that make a difference?
1: Yes, it make a difference.
0: Why?
1: Because she's supposed to be Sunday school teacher and she's flirting.
0: How do you know that? How you don't know that he didn't flirt with her and meet her later?
1: Well, she's supposed to be stronger because she's a Sunday school teacher. She's a church lady.
0: She's a lady at the end of the day. And
1: no,
0: she waited until he became of age.
1: No, I ain't going to do that.
0: What you mean you ain't going for that?
1: No.
0: If anybody agrees with me, if anybody agrees with me, give me a call at 410. What's the rest, Larry?
1: 481-1010.
0: If anybody...
1: 410-481-1010. Gene, who would agree with that?
0: I don't know. It's people out here that agreed with me earlier. So I'm trying to figure out where all these people...
1: They ain't going to agree with that one. Not on the radio.
0: You don't think so?
1: No, they is not going to agree with you on the radio. They're going to agree with me.
0: I just believe age is just a number. Would it be different if it was reversed, if it was a man that was 42 and the woman was 24? Would it make a difference then?
1: Yeah, y'all had something to say about that one.
0: I'm just trying to figure out.
1: Men don't have no respect.
0: No, I don't agree with that. I think love is love. And if you think you find the right one, I think it should be okay.
1: Not when you are a Sunday school teacher. It's different.
0: I mean, she's not a Sunday school teacher all day, you know. That's just on Sundays.
1: That's when she met him.
0: What is the legal age? What is the legal age of adult?
1: 18.
0: All right. And I just said he was 24, correct?
1: Okay. Well.
0: All right. We got a caller here.
3: Hello.
0: Hi, Trina.
3: Hey, Jean. Hi, Larry.
1: Hello. How you doing?
3: Hi. I was calling to comment. Basically, I agree with Jean. I don't think that the age difference. I agree with Jean. I don't think the age difference should matter.
0: No, it's
3: even though he was, even though she was the Sunday school teacher, that was like years ago. They weren't dating when she was the Sunday school teacher. She just so happened to be the Sunday school teacher.
1: Oh.
3: But they're both grown, consenting adults.
1: Putting it like that. She putting it like that, Jean.
3: It's so like that.
0: I don't care how you put it. It's just like that.
3: Right. No, like, love is love. You really can't help who you fall in love with.
1: Well, let's get them on the line. What's their number?
0: Oh, we don't know where they at. We don't know where they at.
1: I'm going to find them. Next week, we'll have them on the show.
3: Larry said he's going to find them.
0: This just was a controversy today. You know, it was an important question because it was heated.
3: Yeah, it went on like from, what, about 9 till we left.
0: At 2 o'clock, yep.
3: Yeah. Yep.
0: This was heated. Well, thank you, Trina. You got anything else to add?
3: Well, I do know that you promote your book on here, and I do want to say that I read the book. I think the book is an awesome read, and that I think that it could help a lot of other women, or just women in general, that's not open to expressing what they went through, like, in their life. Because the story is a familiar story, but everybody won't, you know, everybody won't come out and say, hey, this happened, even though they may have, like, been resilient on the other end like you were. Some people want to forget about certain things in their life and forget that those things that happened help make them the type of person they've become. So
0: thank you so much.
3: Go grab that book.
0: Grab that book. A Struggle to Find Yourself.
3: Absolutely. All right. You guys have a good afternoon.
4: Go ahead, Trina.
0: Thank you.
3: Okay. All right. Bye-bye.
0: All right. All right. The book she's talking about is A Struggle to Find Myself. It is more than just a story. It is my testimony. It's about faith, power, and never giving up. I want to thank everyone who played a part in my journey, to my family, my friends, for all the love and support and standing there with me through my highs and lows. And to my mentors for guiding me and believing in me when I didn't even believe in myself. And to everyone that shared a kind word like Trina and offered a helping hand or simply prayed for me, you are part of this story. And I hope that everyone gets this book because it's very inspiring. What do you think, Larry?
4: It is. It is. Wait, was you reading that or do you remember everything you just said? It seemed like you look like a school teacher, first of all.
0: What, the glasses?
4: Yeah, yeah.
0: You don't want me look, to go with these
4: she
0: glasses.
4: She looked like a school teacher, and y'all. But that is really nice, Jean.
0: All right, we got another caller, Mr. Campbell.
4: Mr. Campbell.
5: Good afternoon to both of y'all.
0: Hello.
5: And I'm calling to comment. When I was younger, I loved older women. Because they're more mature. I loved older women, Larry. Okay?
4: I know that's right.
5: But it was more mature. I didn't have to deal with the headaches. And an older woman, if I was caught in the situation, because she had experience and wisdom, she could help and guide me through it.
0: Right.
5: Without getting upset or getting in trouble, because as young men, when we out with young women and things don't go right, it's a fight, it's embarrassment, and some more stuff. So I always loved older women. And I don't think there's nothing wrong with a younger man being with an older woman, because she can show him some things about life, especially if he's just starting out and going somewhere. Like, I was out of college. I worked for a black accounting firm. It was prestige. So, you know, she was older and she was out there. She'd been out there. She had her own money. She could do her own things.
0: Mm-hmm.
5: I was fortunate enough to be making six figures, so I could do my own thing. So that drew me to her even more, because she was beautiful, black, and intelligent. And she was strong. And I came from a family of strong women with my grandmother, my mother, and my older sister. So mm-hmm. it was a natural fit for me. And so, you know, you find love where you can find it, because it's so hard to find. So I don't care.
4: It's not hard to find no love.
0: Yes, it is.
4: I don't know where you've been at, when.
5: True love.
0: True love.
5: Love that's going to last. You want something that's going to last.
4: What's the difference between true love and love? I ain't talking
5: about that fly-by-night love, Lord. I don't want the one-night stand, Lord. I want something with some meat. You know, it's like a dog with a bone. He wants the bone, but he wants some meat before he eat the bone. So, you know, I want some subsidy. I want something I can stand on. I want something that I've seen and my mother, my grandmother, my sister, and now I can experience it from a different side of the game in a relationship, in a mature relationship.
4: Ow.
5: Because guess what? Out of that mature relationship, I became a mature man, and then I could have another mature relationship throughout my life.
0: Mm-hmm.
4: You sound good. But, look, you sound good, but now, about this older woman, are you still with her, or how long y'all been together? Before y'all broke up,
5: that was years ago. I'm 63 now. That was
4: we the same age.
5: I was 25. When I was 25, and she was 45.
4: Now who you with now?
5: I'm single. I'm by myself.
4: Why don't you get yourself a 90-year-old woman?
5: She ain't got to be 90. You know what?
4: You said you like older women. No, don't forget about the 90s, yo.
5: Now look. If she look good, she mature, she got a good head, I don't care what age she is.
4: But they need love, too.
5: Okay? Everybody needed that, but it depends on where you're going to get it from. And me being an older, mature man, I'm not desperate. And so it's going to have to be somebody with some substance.
4: Well, she was a Bible study lady. And she was teaching the man the Bible study. You been to church with the Bible study lady?
5: I'm a Christian. I'm a Christian, and this is what it is. You know why? You know why they together? Because what I just told you, he's seen in her.
0: Yeah.
4: We're going to get him on the show next week. You're going to find him, okay?
5: He's seen a mature lady that can help him, that wasn't going to press him out. You know what I'm saying? Because when you messing with a mature lady, they don't, and you're young, they're not pressing you out.
0: Right.
5: They know who they are. You know, they not sitting waiting at the door. They're not blowing up your pager.
0: Mm-mm.
5: You know what I'm saying?
4: So you're talking about the older woman?
5: Yeah.
4: No, I had an older woman before, man. She was on my heels every move I made.
0: Honey, you coming home? Where you going, you know, honey?
5: You learned because you was immature.
4: No.
5: You know you
4: Yes,
5: it was, sir.
4: No, well...
5: She knew she wasn't the one, and she knew she wasn't the only one.
4: Yeah, all right.
0: Uh-oh.
4: Okay.
0: That's
4: she's not going to be the only one. She just, she what they call
5: that's
4: it.
5: Right. You just said it. She wasn't the only one, but she was wasn't the only like one. The only
0: so what
5: one.
0: Was she to you, a sugar mama?
4: There you go. It called her, which is just something
0: mama?
4: Else. No, it's the sugar, we call her sugar daddy, and they call her something else. The lady
5: a
4: was
5: cougar?
4: Yeah, a cougar. She was the cougar.
5: But just my thing, line. I had my own money. She had her own money. When I was 25, I bought my first house. I was single. Okay, she already had a home. It was, she liked going to play.
4: All right, where's she at? Let me call her.
5: She had a passport.
4: Where's she at?
5: You know what I'm saying?
4: I take her since y'all broke up.
5: I don't know where she at, because that's 40-something years ago. I don't know where she at.
4: I'm going to find her.
0: Mm-mm-mm.
5: Well, if you find her, give her my number.
4: Nope. You didn't mess that money up.
0: He's going to keep it for himself.
4: She's a cougar. I'm looking for her.
5: Well, you know, I got first dibs.
4: I got you, man.
0: I had a first.
4: That's William Campbell.
5: You know the Michael Jackson, I want you back?
4: Yeah.
5: I want you back.
4: Yeah, you want her back. No, you can't. Well, you single, you can have her back.
5: At this stage of my life, yeah, I want her back. I know that's right. 80, 90.
4: That's right.
5: She's still beautiful, black, and she's strong. I'm with that.
4: There you go.
0: Still looking good.
5: Yep.
4: Right. Well, William, I thank you so much.
0: Thank you, William.
5: All right. I thank you for having me. And everybody out there, I know y'all supporting Gene Book, but support her financially. Yeah. Buy the book.
4: Buy the book.
5: That's the best way you can support her.
4: It's just William that got your book.
5: Yeah, I got a book. I got all the children's books.
4: Well, we're here for you in a couple of weeks. Where you been at, man?
5: Last week, I really didn't have nothing to comment on except for the part that you was going to the club looking for love.
4: Oh, yeah. I couldn't find none. Because, like I said, all the women.
5: We dance with themselves.
4: You're right, with the women. I'm serious, man. I didn't even go out. I don't go out like that no much more. I'm serious. I didn't know when we were listening to the show last week.
0: That's when a lot of people are listening. They just don't call in.
4: Oh.
0: We were trying to call in. 481. 410-481-1010.
4: Wynn was dying laughing, probably.
5: I was crying, man. I told G later on. I was like, man, it was too much.
4: I was serious.
5: Well, let me say, did you go to the club? The two new clubs they told you to go to?
4: No.
0: I
4: went there before.
0: He don't want love.
4: I went. It be packed in there. The one on Marlboro Street.
0: Oh, okay.
5: But Gene's husband or somebody else told you about a newer one.
4: I know. I forgot. I should have went there.
0: All right. We got the love specialist.
4: Uh-oh. Well, here we go, y'all.
0: All right, William.
4: Thank you, William.
5: All right. Bless y'all. God bless y'all. All right.
4: God bless you, too. Appreciate it. All right. Now, the love specialist.
0: Hello.
6: Hey, how y'all doing?
4: Uh-oh.
6: I like to say back in the day, I like the older women, too.
4: Uh-oh. What's up with the older women? Well, we got to listen to love specialists.
0: So
6: I had a crazy one back in the day.
0: Really?
4: Really.
6: Yes. Yeah. So, chased me with a butcher knife.
4: A butcher knife?
0: Well, evidently you made it through, didn't you?
4: What happened?
6: I ran for my life.
4: What did you do?
0: People just don't chase you with butcher knives. What did you do?
6: I couldn't take it no more. You wanted me home every night at a certain time.
4: I ain't gonna lie. After you say that, and then I'm gonna tell them about the butcher knife came after me one time too.
0: Uh-oh. We got somebody else that want to get on the line with us.
4: Yeah, let's put both of them on it together. Any butcher knife came after y'all? The love special is on here.
0: Hello.
4: And who's this, Lee?
0: Hey, what's going on?
7: Yeah, I said that would never work. That the young guy and that old lady.
0: You don't think so? They engaged. She proposed.
7: Cause imagine in 6 years she'd be 50 years old, and he'd be 28 years old. She gonna start talking about my knees hurt. I got sciatica.
0: Well, maybe she looking for a caregiver.
7: Yeah, probably so.
4: Only way I marry an old woman if she got money and she ready to go.
0: Is she ready to go?
4: It's like, I'm just joking.
7: I'm not an old woman. That ain't work. Oh, but that is exactly what I was saying.
6: Why she gotta have money?
4: Because she's benefits. I come with benefits.
0: Uh-oh. He come with benefits.
4: Yeah.
6: Just like the
4: young girls like older men. I know what they want. They want the money when I croak. But this time they ain't gonna get none. Because I'm waiting.
6: They wonder why you living.
4: I know the game, man. The younger
6: they ain't
4: women,
6: gonna get it while you croak because you ain't married to them. They want it now.
4: I know they want it now. See, love specials, no.
0: They want it now.
4: And if I was rich, they'd try to marry me.
0: I don't see nothing wrong with the age gap. I just think age is a number. And when you love somebody, you love all their ailments and everything that come along with them.
4: Well, let's talk to Reggie. See what Reggie's got to say about this. And Lee, you can jump in any time. Reggie.
6: Okay. Age ain't nothing but a number. But
4: how old are
6: me?
4: You?
6: How old are me?
4: Yes.
6: I'm 48.
4: Never ask a woman her age. I can't ask your wife how old is she.
0: Oh, I'm proud to say 50.
4: Okay.
6: I'm 48.
4: All right, well, you got a younger man. That's the same thing. And you got an older woman, so both of y'all right.
0: No, that age difference that I just quoted, that's
4: the gap.
0: The gap.
6: The gap is not far, like a 25-year-old girl and a 50-year-old man that's a sugar daddy.
4: Right.
6: And, like, vice versa. It got to be at least a 15-year gap for it to be a cougar or something like that.
4: All right. I got a true story.
6: Not a two-year gap.
4: So what about this? What about this love specialist? I met this woman a couple of days ago, right? She just turned 30. She was 29, and I'm 63. What that mean?
6: That means she left?
4: No, she. Guess what she asked me.
6: She's 30. Hold on. She's 30, and how old is you?
4: 63, right? She said, be honest. Are you a sugar daddy?
6: You're a super sugar daddy.
4: Is that what that means?
0: Not a super.
4: She asked me what I sugar
6: she daddy.
4: She
6: old enough to be your daughter right there.
4: But I ain't grown.
0: But she's grown.
4: Talking.
0: She's 30.
6: She's grown, but the world ain't looking at that like that nowadays.
4: Well, why would she ask me, am I a sugar daddy?
7: Because she wanted some money.
4: Bingo.
6: So the world not looking at it like sugar daddies and sugar mamas no more.
4: I don't know what
6: they
4: to say.
6: They got other women. It's different.
4: I don't know what to say on that one. I said I call
6: you.
4: I
6: ain't gonna say on that one.
4: I said I call you back. Right? She ain't hear from me yet.
6: yeah, that was the best idea.
4: Wow, are you a sugar daddy?
0: Are you a sugar daddy?
4: Yeah.
6: Oh yeah, she want that money.
4: She want money.
0: Oh, that's what that mean when somebody asks, "Are you a sugar daddy?"
4: So
6: yeah, she looking for him to take care of her.
4: Wow, I can't
6: keep
4: do
6: her hair done, put money in her pocket,
4: fingernails make sure and toenails.
6: Make sure she eat every night. Yeah, that what she want.
4: Well,
6: these streets out here is rough.
4: Yeah,
0: but I
6: it's
0: see,
6: way rougher
0: I don't
6: than
0: see anything it, wrong it, with that.
4: You don't?
0: No.
4: So
6: it's rougher than how it was when we was coming up.
4: You don't see nothing wrong with what?
0: A man taking care of a woman.
8: But ain't nothing wrong with a man.
6: Ain't nothing wrong with that.
8: But there's a professional bumps. So
0: women are professional bumps, he just said.
4: What? who said that?
0: Lee.
8: That's flat purses. Flat purses.
4: Lee. If these women start calling in, we're going to say, we did not say that. Lee said it. How can they reach Lee? Not us.
8: Hey, now, reaching me.
0: Now, what makes a woman a professional bum?
8: No job.
4: No.
8: Not even. No ID.
4: I wouldn't say that.
8: Not even a birth
6: ID.
4: Oh.
8: No ID.
6: No security card.
8: Nothing.
6: She for a ride until you go get our Social Security card.
4: Oh, my goodness.
0: I've never heard that in my whole life.
4: What y'all call men?
0: With no ID.
4: What, y'all call us the same?
6: You call them scrubs.
4: They call us scrubs, and we call them one bum. No, we shouldn't call women that.
0: No.
4: Lee said that. Lee said it.
0: Mm-mm.
6: You're a scrub. How you trying to holler at a girl and you're passing, your homeboy passing the side window.
4: How can they reach Lee? Lee said it, not us. Lee in trouble now.
0: I got a question for everybody.
4: 410-481-1010.
0: Why do people don't use common sense? Why is it? Why people don't use the common sense that they was born with?
8: Because everybody doesn't have common sense.
6: Yeah, everybody don't have common sense, and everybody think different.
4: People get common sense when they get older.
6: Some people just come outside, put their headphones on, and just walk straight out the street. Don't even look both ways.
0: All right, Lee, we're going to have to call you back. We got somebody.
4: How are we going to call Lee back? We all know Lee. You know Lee?
0: I know Lee.
4: Hey, Lee, what's up? Hey, Lee, bye, book,
6: Lee. I got a question to ask y'all.
4: Yeah.
0: Okay.
6: All right, can you truly love someone and still not be ready for commitment in a relationship with them?
4: Yes.
0: That's an easy one, yes.
4: I'm still with my girlfriend 25 years, and we ain't married yet.
6: 25 years, you ain't married yet?
4: Nope.
0: So when you think you're going to be ready?
4: Every time I get ready, she act up.
6: You're going to act up when you get married. So what's the difference?
4: So why should I jump out the frying pan into the fire?
6: You still with her.
4: Yeah.
6: You still, every time she act up, you still with her, right?
4: She came banging on the door at 5 o'clock this morning.
0: And you let her.
6: Okay, you still with her.
4: Yeah, and I smell cologne too. And it wasn't my.
6: Are you still with her?
0: He said he's still with her.
6: All right, then what's the problem with marrying her then? You're going to still go through the ups and downs?
4: Because she's not going to get benefits that she get now. A man don't marry a woman if they're getting benefits and the state will take it from them once you get married.
6: What you mean?
4: You didn't know that?
6: What you mean benefits?
4: Benefits mean if you have to go to hospitals and doctors and the state paying for it, once you get married, the state goes, aha, we got a husband there and you pay for that.
0: That's when you get on your husband insurance. So that means she's all yours. You're going to have to take care of her.
4: I know. That's why people don't get married.
6: Oh, well, I don't know. I take care of my wife.
4: You different.
6: I make sure her health benefits are good.
4: Well, your wife is different. Everybody right. not like different.
0: We got another call now. We got Bunch on the line.
4: Bunch? Who, the Brady Bunch?
0: I don't know. We got to
4: find
0: out.
4: Thank you, Lee. Bunch, is that your name or, you know?
9: That's my name.
4: Hey.
9: How are you today?
4: I'm doing fine. I thought you made that name up.
9: Hey, Gene. I just wanted to call and give you a shout out, even though he's trying to pick on my name. But we're going to move
4: on. That's a beautiful name. No, that's a beautiful name. I never heard that name before.
9: Oh, okay.
4: That's the only name. That's your first name or last name?
9: That's my nickname.
4: See, nickname. I wonder how you got that. But go ahead with the comment.
6: Hanging with the Bunch.
4: Oh, that's why she got that name.
9: Gene, I just wanted to give you a shout out and tell you I'm so proud of you and happy for you and that I love you.
0: Oh thank you so much. Thank you.
9: I ain't one beat of the ones just listen and not call and say nothing.
0: Thank you
4: How long
0: much.
4: You been listening?
9: How long? I've been listening for like 3 weeks now.
4: Yeah, right. You just called Nan because she called y'all out and said they don't want to call me.
9: She ain't never called me out.
4: Not you, but she just said before you called, and you've been you should have called every week. You heard on the board on the radio.
9: Just say you want to hear my voice every week.
0: Uh-oh,
4: I love your voice.
0: Uh-oh. Wait a minute.
4: You need to call in some more often.
9: Just call in some more. Okay, I can do that.
4: The relationship man got a question for you.
9: Okay, what's the question?
4: Reggie, there she go.
6: What you mean? The cussing at his ex?
0: Yeah.
4: The question for the relationship.
6: Oh, can you truly love someone and still not be ready for commitment in your relationship?
9: Yes. Not everybody is made for marriage.
0: That's true.
9: Not everybody see marriage in their future.
0: Right.
4: Because the relationship man just got chewed me out. I've been with my girl for 25 years and we ain't married yet.
9: Oh, she ain't tired of you after 25 years?
4: Nope.
0: I think everybody is in different lanes and everybody have a different story. You know, everybody's not going to have the same outcome. I've seen people that's married 20, 30 years without, not married for 20, 30 years and they still together. And then the 1 minute they get married. Uh-oh. Then they
9: everything fall apart.
0: Everything fall apart.
4: What about Bunch? Is she married?
9: No, Bunch not married.
4: You got a man?
9: Nope.
4: What you doing single?
9: I like being single.
4: Why?
9: I don't have to consider nobody else's feelings, their needs, their wants.
4: I know why you're single. I know why you're single.
9: Why?
6: You mingle.
4: No, she just got out of a bad relationship, and she said she's sick and tired of all these men.
0: Where you get that from? Oh, it, Lord. Because
4: most women, when they're single...
6: Most women does that. Yep. They take everything out on one man.
4: So what's up, Bunch? Is that true?
9: Oh, they did? No, that's not true.
4: Well, tell us why you're single.
0: Cause she
9: I just said you like being single.
4: No, she don't. You don't like being single.
9: I do.
0: Relationship,
4: very selfish. Some people like being single. Let's hear from
6: relationship, man. Is that true? Yeah, some people like being
9: single. I'm very selfish.
6: They like to come and go as they please.
9: Absolutely.
6: Sometimes, you know, they get lonely at night, believe me.
4: Okay, so when the lonely part going to kick in?
6: It kicks in a lot.
4: Did it kick in, Bunch?
9: No. I mean, if I feel that way, it's somebody I can call, but
0: yeah.
9: I don't want a relationship. Yeah. I don't want titles.
4: Okay, she got somebody
0: Everybody
4: to call.
0: A phone
6: yeah,
0: call
6: see,
0: away.
6: When she got lonely, right. She made a call.
4: Okay, now. Okay, now. That's what I'm talking about, Bunch.
9: Just like when you get lonely, you call that lady back from 25 years, right? Because you said you just let her in at 5.
4: This night, yeah.
9: You must have been lonely.
4: Oh, no, I was asleep. I had to let it in. She banged on the door.
0: I got a question for everybody.
4: Okay.
0: Once you get married, and when do you take your parent off of your
4: list.
0: Being the list?
4: Well, you're supposed to take them off soon you get married. That's what the Bible says.
0: That's what the Bible says?
4: Yes. But...
0: Because in the event that something happens, they have their mom's name up
4: but
0: there. It should be the wife's name, right or wrong.
4: The wife's name, yeah.
6: Yeah. It should be the wife's name.
4: Yeah.
0: Okay.
4: The wife's name. The wife is everything.
0: Right.
4: And the husband is everything. But
9: so who's on yours?
4: Mine. My ex-wife.
0: Lord, you've got the ex still on
4: you?
9: Why are you in a relationship with one woman and you got your ex on there?
4: You know what I was getting ready to say? Y'all got me all... Hold up. Y'all got me twisted on this one.
0: I believe you because...
4: I don't have my ex on anything.
0: Happened.
4: No, I don't.
0: So now you're up in line.
9: Because he's a tone on himself, that's why.
4: Look, Munch got me, like, speechless right now.
6: You know she listening, right?
4: Oh, the ex.
6: No, the one you with.
4: Oh, she don't have a phone or a radio.
9: You know what?
4: oh my goodness.
6: You got her in solitary there.
4: No. It's cool. It's a great life.
0: Yeah, because it's hurtful when something happens. Say your significant other or somebody pass away, like that Malcolm Jamal Warner thing.
4: Mm-hmm.
0: The wife really wasn't getting anything. Everything was left to his mother.
4: No, it couldn't have been. If you married, it's supposed to go to your husband.
0: He had paperwork that said the stuff was to
9: be. Yeah, if you have a will and testament, that's going to oversee everything.
0: It overseen everything.
4: That was
0: so the
4: wrong.
0: Wife is trying to go to court to get money from her mother-in-law to take care of her and her daughter.
4: Yeah, that's cold.
0: So it's just that, you know, everybody need to tighten up on all their paperwork and things like that. And couples need to go over beneficiaries and stuff like that.
9: Yeah, before it's too late.
0: Because you never know.
4: Well, but you ain't got nothing to do with that. You single.
9: Oh,
0: she still.
9: You know what? You take a lot of shots. Okay.
4: No, I'm just messing with you.
6: You take a lot of shots.
4: I'm just trying
9: to.
4: Yeah,
9: you take a lot of shots.
4: I'm just trying to come under her skin. That's all. How much can she take?
6: All right, Let me ask y'all this.
4: What's that?
6: Okay. Is flirting, cheating, eating?
4: Yes. And you got it.
6: Hold on. I'm not finished. I said, is flirting, cheating, even if there's no kissing, no sex, or no physical contact.
4: Oh, my
9: That
4: goodness.
9: Depends on your significant other, what they define as cheating.
4: I'm glad brought you on here.
0: True.
4: Flirting.
9: Everybody's definition of cheating is
4: my
9: different.
4: Goodness.
0: Right.
4: Relationship, man, what you think?
6: Yeah. You know, I've been looking up stuff and reading stuff, and I came across that one day. It was like, if your significant other talk to a person over 30 minutes a day, it's cheating.
4: Mm-hmm.
6: I don't know how true that is, but
0: it depends on what they talk about. It could be a business partner. They could be a coworker where they have to work on a project together. It's different scenarios, so you can't just say because somebody talked to somebody for 30 minutes, that person could have had them on hold for 20 of the minutes and click back over. So
6: what you say, Larry?
4: I'm sorry. It's flirting. Oh my goodness.
6: What you say, Mom?
4: Let me flirt with.

0: I mean, special guy, and they say it's okay to flirt.
1: I don't know. How old is you, Butch?
2: How old am I?
0: Yeah.
2: I'm 43.
0: Oh, yeah, you're perfect.
3: So is that flirting what I just did? I don't know what flirting is.
2: That definitely was flirting.
0: Oh, okay.
1: Yeah, that's definitely flirting.
0: Oh. So if you're married, you can't do none of that?
1: No.
2: It depends on your significant other. What do they consider as cheating?
1: I'm flirting, and I'd be damned if I want my ladies to flirt.
0: So the man can flirt and the woman can't?
1: I don't flirt.
0: Oh.
1: It would lead to something else.
4: All right.
1: let's move on.
4: Got a call on the line.
0: Okay, William. Is this William?
4: Yeah, that's William.
5: I got a call
0: we
5: back.
0: We got a bunch on here.
4: Okay.
2: Hey, okay. Well, I'll go so William can come in.
0: No, you don't, Neva. You stay on here.
5: Hey, this is for Larry and the Love Doctor, okay?
0: What's his name?
5: You know what pre-tative murder is, right?
0: Yeah.
5: Mm-hmm. That's the same thing as flirting.
0: Premeditated?
5: Premeditated murder.
0: Why you gotta say murder?
5: That's the same thing as flirting.
0: Premeditated.
5: It's just waiting to happen.
1: Pre-tative murder is waiting to happen. Oh. You already planning it.
0: Yeah.
5: That's right.
1: You're already playing.
0: Let me ask Bunch.
5: And that's all flirting is.
0: Bunch.
5: It's just waiting to happen.
0: Is it waiting to happen for us?
5: It's just waiting to happen. That's all that.
0: Let's ask Bunch. Is this what I just did?
5: I don't play that.
0: Bunch.
1: I didn't learn something today.
0: That don't work. I'm not. No.
5: Yes, it is.
0: No, it don't. Because she ain't say nothing. She ain't say yay, Larry. Ain't nothing premeditated.
5: She say yay. If she, you know what I tell people?
0: What?
5: And I'm a man with a woman. If I can make a woman laugh.
0: Uh-huh. Oh.
5: I got her.
0: What's
1: up? Wow, really?
0: You right. Yeah. Hey, Ram, you right.
1: That's an old school one.
0: Hey, well, I got her now.
5: I got her now.
4: Well, I'm going to let you know now. It takes more than a laugh to get these panties off.
5: No.
2: Hello?
5: But you know what?
4: That ain't true, William. I can't agree with that one.
0: Uh-uh.
5: I may not. No. But I got your attention.
0: I got a bunch of attention.
5: I got your attention.
0: Mm-hmm.
5: If I laugh,
4: because you laugh.
0: That's what William said.
5: If I can't even laugh
2: at a joke.
0: Nope. I'm in there now.
5: If I can date you.
2: Oh, wow.
0: I let you know next week about Bunch, if I got him not. You make sure you call back. And she's doing a lot of laughing.
2: Because you funny, not because my panties coming off.
0: I ain't say that. Who said that?
5: Hey, Lauren.
2: That's what he said.
0: That was William said, not me.
5: And let me tell you something. Mm-hmm. When you take her out, or you ain't got to give her a couple drinks. You give her the first drink, she going to be stirring. Hey, Lauren. She's still going to be staring in your eyes.
0: Let me ask her.
5: Waiting for your next word.
0: Bunch,
5: you already got her attention.
0: Do you drink?
5: If you say the next word.
2: I sip a little.
5: Word,
0: okay, she's okay. Good. I'm good. I'm in there.
5: But Larry,
2: you in there?
5: That's what it is. This is for Larry, and this is for the Love Doctor.
0: Uh-huh.
5: As mm-hmm. young men, when you're young, well, back in the day when we was young, they used to fake flat box, right? Where you pretend like you fight, you boxing, right?
0: Uh-huh.
5: I told my boys, no, I don't flat box. And they was like, why? I said, because you just trying to feel me out.
0: Oh, yeah. Yeah.
5: You don't want to challenge me because you don't want your butt with. So now you just trying to feel me out to see if you can beat me.
0: Yeah. William's smart.
5: And that's
1: she is.
5: Well, that's the same thing with flirting. I'm just trying to feel you out.
0: Why are you telling my secret, man?
5: I didn't know that was your secret.
0: Yeah, I was messing with Bunch to see how far I can go.
4: Oh,
5: let me tell y'all something.
0: Don't tell everything, William.

0: My daughter is 11, and I told her,
1: nah, 16.
0: Men are like sharks. And she said, Daddy, what you mean? I said, before a shark bites you, a shark will circle you, and he will bump up against you to see if there's any resistance. If he feels that you're soft and there's no resistance, then he comes back and bites you. And I told her, don't let somebody bump up to you. I said, when they bump up, you look at them like they're crazy and say, excuse me?
2: That's like a pack of wolves.
0: Exactly. Tell a lie. Tell a lie, doctor.
2: That's like a pack of wolves. They circle around you and watch you. They study you before they come in for their prey.
0: That's all flirting is.
1: But flirting, you out. Okay, but flirting still shouldn't get people divorced and get upset.
0: It shouldn't, but
1: it's up to the woman or the man.
3: Right. It takes two to tango.
0: It leads to something else.
1: I don't know. I'll let you know next week and see what bunch it led to. You make sure you tune in. And if I get bunch in the studio, I'm in there.
0: Look.
4: If I hear on the radio
0: when I call in and Gene out there and Bunch is there, I know what's going on.
1: No, Gene going to be here. So Bunch going to be here, too.
0: Bunch and Bunch out.
1: Gene.
2: Hey.
1: Yeah.
4: The one day I call in, Lord have mercy.
2: Uh-huh. I got one last question.
1: Uh-oh, go okay. ahead.
3: Go
1: All
3: in.
1: Right, thank you, Em.
0: Okay.
3: Okay.
2: If your partner cheated on you one time, can you forgive that partner and rebuild your relationship?
1: Yes, as I cheat back on her. why should I let her have the last laugh?
3: Right.
1: Oh, well, you said right.
2: It's a partner. It could be the man or the female.
1: Right. I know.
2: I mean, it could be either one.
1: So I think they should get even, and then they should quit.
4: So if you was the one cheating, you would be okay with her getting even?
1: If I'm the one who cheated.
2: For me?
1: Okay. Oh, yeah. Yeah, she can go. But she's not going to let me know she can go.
3: She's not going to let him know
1: she's not going to let
3: even.
1: Me know. Look, I've been a cab driver for 26 years, and I know. Mm. Because when a man don't come home, the woman call a cab. And then when I pull up, she's going to say, what's up with you? I said, I'm just the cab driver, miss. Ain't no what's up with me. And this is a true story. I'm not just fabricating anything. But
4: they be trying to go with you.
1: They be trying to go with anybody.
3: Because they that upset.
1: They upset. They Women be upset.
3: Now,
1: I don't know about the men.
3: This?
1: I don't know if men act like women, but this is what the women's version. Man, the men.
4: From what you were told, that's the woman's version.
1: No, what I seen.
4: Okay, I've been a kid. That's not all women, but go ahead.
1: Well,
2: what he been through, that's what he basically saying.
1: Right, that's all.
4: Right,
3: but
1: that's
3: wait
1: not,
3: a minute.
1: Maybe it's not all.
3: But it's always a reason, really, why the person cheated.
4: Right.
1: Why?
4: So I think it really depends on the circumstances why a person cheats.
3: Right.
4: Whether I would be able to forgive them or not.
1: Well, why right. do you cheat, Bunch?
4: I don't cheat. I stay single and do what I want. I don't cheat.
1: Oh, okay. Wow, she said that with a straight face.
3: You can see her face?
4: Yes, because yeah. I meant what I said.
1: Look, I can tell she's telling the truth.
3: It's all about lines of communication.
4: Wow. Right.
3: Sometimes you can say thanks to the person 1,000 times and they don't heed the warning until you do something.
4: Until you do something, right.
1: So the love specialist said,
3: so
1: is
3: did
1: it
3: you
1: okay
3: get your answer, Reggie?
2: Hey, all answers are good answers.
1: So what's your answer? What the answer should be?
3: Have you ever forgiven someone that cheated on you?
1: Yeah, what's your answer should be?
2: Yeah, back in my day, yeah, I have. You know, a lot of times I was in denial.
1: Would you say it wasn't me? I didn't do it.
2: No. My significant other cheated.
1: Oh.
2: And, you know, you were headed through the grapevine, and you be like, nah, that ain't happened. Like, you know, young and dumb.
3: Oh, so you was in denial. Okay.
2: Yeah, that's young and dumb.
3: So,
2: you know what I mean?
3: So when did you realize it was true? That the streets wasn't lying?
2: Oh, when she didn't come home.
1: Well, like I said, just because she don't come home, she might be in the hospital.
3: There's a lot of people not coming home in Baltimore City.
1: Yeah, she might be in the hospital.
2: You know what? And if she didn't come home, she didn't have a home after that.
1: You should at least wait a week. Don't put out the first night.
2: She was out that first day.
1: No, don't do that to that woman.
2: In the daytime.
4: Why you gonna wait a week and then put out?
1: Because you don't know where she been.
2: No.
3: Larry thinks she'd be at the hospital.
1: She might be at the hospital.
2: No, you ain't in no hospital.
4: That's because Larry outdoing him. That's why he ain't paying no attention to nobody cheating.
1: Bingo.
2: he got a whole lady at
1: joking.
2: Home.
1: I'm just joking. Hey, Bunch.
2: Larry joking. He ain't out there messing around. That girl will chop him up.
1: I'm not messing around, but Bunch, don't play me. Don't push me.
4: Don't push me. I can't push you to do nothing that you weren't already thinking about.
1: Okay. Man, it's been a great show. We got to get Sally's books. We got to get some sponsors. Y'all like to sponsor our show? You can call
3: 443-220-2753.
1: T Bunch got any of these books? She ain't got no kids.
3: No children.
1: No children.
4: No children, darling.
1: Come on, Bunch. How you get to have no children?
4: God didn't see it in my future.
1: What you waiting on?
3: Maybe you.
4: God didn't see it in my future.
1: Wait a minute. She's never been touched with by a man.
3: I don't know. That's up to you to find out. That's up to you to find out, Mike. Well,
1: hey, Wim, tune in next week, Wim, wherever you are. Bunch been a good girl. What's on our upcoming shows, Jean?
3: I don't know. What you want to talk about? We talk about love, life, relationship, books.
1: Thank everybody for calling in. We got a few minutes to give our shout-outs.
3: All right. I'm going to give a shout-out to Gina Lane Books. Mm-hmm. 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
1: 15 of them.
3: 15 books, Larry.
1: Gene, you got to sell the books. And all these people, it's like a million people listening to the show. How can they see the books? How can they find the books? 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
3: I'm here. .com. I'm on Instagram, Facebook, TikTok, you name it. Mm-hmm. 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Or you can reach me and I'll personally bring you a book. 443-220-2753.
1: How you going to fly to California and bring him a book?
3: Don't doubt me. Don't doubt me. I go all over.
1: For real?
3: I go all over.
1: When next time you going to do a book signing? Because that's what they're waiting on.
3: I don't know. That's a good question.
1: Yeah.
3: The last book signing was a very good success.
1: How was it?
3: It was good. I had it at Northeast Market. Everybody came out to support. It was really nice.
1: Northeast Market. That's on Monument Street.
3: Yep.
1: What's the name of the store?
3: Jay's Books.
1: I knew you was going to say Jay's. Where Jay at? Jay! You
3: Where
1: should come
3: you?
1: In next week. Jay coming in next week?
3: I don't know. They Damn should. Man.
1: Well, folks, don't forget, support the show so y'all can continue listening to us laughing, giggling, having a great time, and talking about the boyfriend, girlfriend, husband, wife, don't cheat, don't flirt, all that good stuff. You're hearing it.
3: Or you might even have a question that you want to ask, you know, or just want to get off your chest or need some advice. Anything. We're here for you.
1: I'm gonna try to bring that couple in or at least call them. How you find out about the 24-year-old?
3: It was a big discussion at work.
1: How did they find out about it?
3: I don't know, but I'll find out for you.
1: And see if
3: I'm
1: going
3: to try to get
1: in.
3: Their numbers.
1: Yeah, yeah. So that'd be part two. And also, we're going to give y'all more information on them kids with left alone.
3: Oh, yeah.
1: And this happened in Baltimore City?
3: Monument Street.
1: Well, people, do not leave your kids in the house.
3: Under 12.
1: And 12 too young, too, but...
3: It's against the law.
1: What law? The Maryland law?
3: Yeah, I looked it up.
1: Oh, you looked it up?
3: I looked it up.
1: She
3: was
1: looking it up stuff.
3: I was just like, wait, man, because the 9-year-old watched
1: yeah,
3: the 1-year-old.
1: Yeah, I know that.
3: You know, I was just like, oh.
1: You can be in a cab by yourself at 12, but under 12 is illegal.
3: Mm-hmm.
1: Yep. So.
3: Time has really flown today.
1: Time fly.
3: Time is flying. All right, everybody, get your book, I Struggle to Find Myself. My autobiography, A Young Woman's True Story by Jean Bradford.
1: Well, there you go, folks. Get Jean to call and get that book. Support the show. So
3: happy
1: we can come
3: Tuesday.
1: On. Have a blessed day, y'all.
3: Jen and Laurie.

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0: And Grand Rising family, thanks for waking up with us on this Tuesday morning with our guest, Brother Obi. Brother Obi at this meeting with Robert Mugabe, the president of Zimbabwe. When he was the president of Zimbabwe, he had a one-on-one meeting with him before we left for the traffic update. My question to him was, what would Robert Mugabe think about what's going on with Cuba today?
1: You have to remember that President Mugabe in 1985 was the second African head of state to receive Cuba's highest honor, the Martí Award. And I just mentioned Cuba trains 3,000 Zimbabwean teachers. You know what he'd say. Not only that, you know what he'd say about Venezuela, because President Mugabe also received the Simon Bolivar Award, Venezuela's highest honor. Lavrov, of the foreign minister of Russia, came to Zimbabwe. I remember being there and having the chance to meet him briefly. And he said President Mugabe was a hero. The grandson of Madiba Nelson Mandela said that President Mugabe, after his grandfather, was his favorite African leader. So that's what I'm saying. And after the land reclamation program started, the leadership of Cote d'Ivoire came to Zimbabwe saying that they wanted him to be an advisor. You also must realize that the land reclamation program in Zimbabwe was responsible for the African Union saying that agriculture and food security were their number one objective. President Mugabe appointed Amai Joyce Mujuru to be the first woman vice president in African history. And if you go back and look at when that was done, look, that led to Ellen Johnson Sirleaf being president of Liberia, Joyce Banda being president of Malawi, and many African women. And he was the one who put forward that women should be 51% of the parliaments of all the nations in Southern Africa. So his impact on the region, his impact on the continent, his impact on the world stage cannot be challenged by anyone. And what made us want to stand for Zimbabwe is people must remember when John Carlos and Tommy Smith did the Black Power Fist in 68, one of the things they called for was for Brundage to be removed as the chairman of the Olympic Committee because he supported apartheid in Azania, South Africa, and Rhodesian colonialism in Zambia and Zimbabwe, and Portuguese colonialism in Mozambique and Angola, and German colonialism in Namibia. So we were continuing. Bob Marley going to Zimbabwe to perform at the concert, paying his own way for his band and for his equipment to be flown in. So we were following the trail of people who did the work before us. So it was an honor to do it. So we still feel obligated to defend Zimbabwe. And in relationship to the Cuban question, remember when Bayard Rustin, the civil rights icon, shocked everyone and supported the CIA-trained mercenaries in UNITA against the Angolan Revolution, he said his justification was to prevent the influence of Cuba in Southern Africa. And when you take into consideration that when Samora Machel's plane crashed, his two personal physicians were Cuban doctors. So President Mugabe was in step with the revolutionary climate and atmosphere in Southern Africa, which set the tone for Africa and continues to set the tone for Africa, even agriculturally. So Zimbabwe's always been humble because they took their influence from him. He was very humble. He was very he was comfortable being in the background. But when he spoke and acted, the world understood he was not to be taken lightly.
0: Let me ask you this question before we go to our next guest, though. What was the Africa's reaction, the other heads of states on the continent with the land reclamation project? Because obviously they're dealing with the same issues. What did they do?
1: Remember the Johannesburg Earth Summit of 2002. There was a sentence that shook the whole world. He looked Tony Blair in the face because that was their first physical encounter in a minute. And he said, there is no problem. It's an unresolved bilateral dispute between an independent nation and its colonizer. But since Blair is sitting right in front of me, I'll tell him in front of the world, you keep your Britain, let me keep my Zimbabwe. And it was a Sri Lankan delegation came to President Mugabe with tears in their eyes and says, I hope you understand your role. You do not just speak for Africa. You speak for all landless people on the planet. And with the death of Yasser Arafat, President Mugabe emerged as the spokesperson for landless people all over the world. And then if you remember, he went to Rome for the Food and Agriculture Summit, and the U.S. ambassador tried to prevent him from speaking. Not only did he speak, and it was the same day that you had the Millions More movement. And he said that Blair and Bush are guilty of trying to impersonate Adolf Hitler and are the biggest terrorists on the world stage. So he used every platform he had because of his command of the English language. There was nothing that he said that got lost in translation. So this is why it made no sense for John Conyers, in particular, to vote in favor of sanctions on Zimbabwe when you had a reparations bill that people are still trying to push through Congress. How can we be for reparations in terms of North America but be against Zimbabwe? Donald Payne made the idiotic statement the land program in Zimbabwe was misguided and wrong. Who was supposed to guide it? Washington? Who was supposed to guide in London? Who was supposed to guide in France, Australia, Germany, our former colonizers? Or were the people of Zimbabwe supposed to reclaim what inherently belonged to them?
0: One last question I got to ask you before you go. Did you record, or was that off limits? Do you record your
1: conversation? No. That would be disrespectful and rude because it wasn't an interview. It was a meeting. It was a great honor for us. And, just to hear that he appreciated our work and encouraged us to do more. And that was very important because for a lot of people that travel, I'm glad you're asking me to end with this. There are two types of delegations that we send to Africa, the Caribbean, Latin America, or wherever we go. There are those who go to make waves and breakthroughs. There are those who go to make splashes. My son splashes in the pool every time I take him. And we are looking for people. The way Fanon went to Algeria and fought, the way Kwame Ture went back to Guinea and fought, the way W.E.B. Du Bois and Shirley Graham Du Bois went back to Ghana, that's the way we need to travel, with the African fighting spirit guiding us, not opportunistically trying to exploit the mileage of certain issues to build our brands at the expense of our movement. So we were glad that he was pleased with our work. And we say to up-and-coming organizers, as a 36-year veteran of frontline struggle, it's always better to do work around the place before you get on the plane and travel there. Fact-finding missions, yeah, they're cool, but you'll learn all the facts you need to know once you start doing some real labor around the issue. And organizer to organizer. So I'm talking to other organizers out there. Thank you so much, Brother Carl. Always a pleasure being with you. And we will be at the Temple of New African Thought this Saturday at 5 o'clock doing a listening party for the Kotulomela Bulingo album in honor of Asada Shakur and Pauline Lumumba, where we're trying to generate support for the 4,000 Cuban doctors on the African continent. And the address is 5525 Hartford Road in Baltimore, Maryland, the Temple of New African Thought Holistic Center. We'll be there at 5 o'clock this Saturday, and people will get a chance to hear the two albums that we produced that were released on June 6th in honor of Asada Shakur and Pauline Lumumba. The objective is to generate support for the 4,000 Cuban doctors on the African continent. So we'll be in Baltimore. We'll come back on Friday, or Dr. Winkler will come back on to do an announcement during your announcement segment. Thank you so much for this, Carl. This was great. We really, we haven't talked much about that meeting publicly, but
0: all right.
1: He's been gone 6 years now, so it's a great reflection.
0: Well, thanks for sharing it with us, Brother Aubrey. Thank you. And thank you for the work you do with our young people as well.
1: Oh, I mean, only doing what history obligates us to do. And thank you for showing appreciation for the work. And thank you for the work you do. Long live President Mugabe. Long live Zimbabwe. Long live Africa. Long live the African fighting spirit. Hands off Cuba. Hands off Palestine. Hands off Venezuela. Hands off Africa. Hands off what doesn't belong to you.
0: Brother Obi. Again, Brother Obi, again, a journalist. He works with our young people. He's an activist in Washington, D.C. Thank you for sharing your thoughts this morning. All right, family, let's move on to 10 after the top there. Dr. Kia Shivers is with us. Dr. Shivers, Grand Rising, welcome to the program. Dr. Shivers, there on line six, Kevin? I'm not hearing it. Yeah, I'm not hearing it, though. Check, make sure she's still with us. Dr. Kia Shivers.
2: Nope.
0: All right, I'm not hearing it. But anyway, Dr. Shivers is, she's what she called the Black Farmers Index. She's going to share it with us whenever we get hooked up with her to tell us what's going on. And after Dr. Shivers, we're going to be joined by Charles Barron. He's a former New York City lawmaker. Dr. Barron is, Dr. Barron, he's always calling Dr. Barron. Charles Barron's going to, we're going to talk politics with Charles Barron. Also find out what's going on in the Sahel nations. You know, a lot of times information coming out of that section of the continent is seems like it's embargoed. We have to go to different, places to find out what's really going on in the Sahel nations and the continent period. That's why we have people like Brother Obi on. And coming up later this week, you'll hear from psychologist Dr. Jerome E. Fox, you know him from his best-selling workbook, Addicted to White. Also, legendary New York writer Herb Boyd is going to join us. And also Professor Griff from Public Enemy, Minister of Information. We're also going to talk about AI as well. We're going to talk about artificial intelligence. You know, a lot of people, some people are supporting AI, but some people now have some issues with AI. With these data centers that are springing up around the country. Those of you who have listened to this program for quite some while, if you listen to Brother Siddiqui Bakari, he's been ringing the bell and telling us to be, we should be concerned about AI, artificial intelligence. Now, it seems like the tide is turning. Some of the folks, is when people say, run out and embrace it, you know, black folks are going to be left on the train. But some people say, be careful, you know, you know, how we deal with the AI. So we're going to deal with that as well tomorrow. So, Cam, we still haven't got Dr. Shivers with us? Dr. Kia Shivers? Hopefully we do have Dr. Shivers with us. And we got, of course, it's just going to be interesting. We speak with psychologist Dr. Jerome E. Fox. He's known for his best-selling workbook, Addicted to White. And those of you who are familiar with that book, if you haven't got that book before, he's going to be on Thursday. Let me tell you straight up, he's going to be here on Thursday. If you haven't got that book, pick up a copy so that you can follow along what he talks about, because he says there are five core white issues that many folks, and he says all of us have been addicted to white at some point or the other, and many of us still are. And he has the anecdote where, you know, once you recognize, we talk a lot about solutions here, and part of the problem with you know, a lot of times we talk about problems, we're always talking about our problems, so, but we don't talk about solutions. So you know, but this is what Dr. Fox talks about. He's got the solutions, he's got the antidote to those five core white problems, issues that many blacks are addicted to. So he's going to, and he'll break them down for us. And also, he'll talk about what's going on locally as well. But let me bring in Kevin here while we try to figure out what happened to Dr. Shivers, because this is interesting, talking about the black farmers, because we find it trying to figure out what's going on with our black farmers. You know, she's created a Black Farmers Index. Kevin. Oh, we do have Dr. Shivers now. Wow, this is interesting. Dr. Shivers, Grand Rising.
2: Grand Rising to you, sir. Thank you for having me on.
0: Oh, okay. Thank you, Dr. Kia Shivers. First, before we get into your topic, give us a little bit of your background.
2: Yes, my name is Kaia, like Bahia, Brazil. and thank you. So I'm the founder and president of Black Farmers Index. The index was launched in 2020. But by profession or trade, I'm a media studies scholar who is an associate clinical professor at New York University in liberal studies. And I'm also the founder and editor of an award-winning online news platform called Arc Republic. So I'm a journalist and I'm a scholar, and Black Farmers Index came or emerged as in a way that I was trying to address a serious issue of food in the black community.
0: All right, Dr. Shivers, share with us, what is the Black Farmers Index?
2: So, in short, Black Farmers Index, it's an organization that's built around the goal to address food equity, food access from everybody in the community, excuse me, to create a better, what we call a better and direct consumer to black farmer pipeline. And we do it in a number of ways. We do workshops, farm tours, curated events, but our heartbeat is the index, which is a directory, and the directory lists farmers across the U.S. We have the largest free directory listing of black farmers in the U.S. So if you go to our website, blackfarmersindex.com, you will find, when it says find a grower, you will find growers and producers in pretty much every state. And we just don't list farmers. We also list beekeepers, ranchers, which is different from farmers, foresters, so people who have forests, who have wood. So if you like to barbecue, we have people cutting timber for you. We also have foragers, and we also have fishermen and water women. So we try to represent, and people who actually have horse industry. So we try to have the whole gamut of the agricultural system, because all these play a part in it. And so it just wanted to create something where the public can directly contact black farmers and create some type of business transaction so they can get their food or whatever their agricultural needs were.
0: All right. 16 at the top there. Family, I guess, is Dr. Kia Shivers. She mentioned she's the founder, the head of Black Farmers Index. Is this basically recycling black dollars, but we're using the farmers? Is this how this works? Is this what the aim is?
2: That's one of the core goals that I saw, because, you know, when I started Black Farmers Index, I was actually in Italy, and I was teaching for NYU on their campus in Florence, Italy. And I went there several months before COVID hit. And if you remember, when COVID hit, Italy was the first country to be quarantined. But one of the things about Italy, they're serious about their food. So I never had to worry about food, right? And so, but what I had been reading on, though, leading up to that, were these black farmers in a lot of quagmires or a lot of legal battles. And so when I thought about Black Farmers Index and what it should be, I wanted to have something where black farmers could thrive in this moment where they were losing so much, and black communities had access to fresh, healthy food. So it's cycling black dollars, and at the same time, it's also returning black communities back to the food ecosystem, because if everything ran out, black communities are the farthest from their food, in my opinion.
0: Yeah, that is so true. 17 at the top. I come on a break, but when we come back, though, explain to us how the index works. If I'm an individual and I want to say, I just want to recycle my black dollars, when I want to buy some potatoes or some cabbage or something, and I need, I feel like I should use a black farmer. Is this the place where I should go? Explain if it's that simplified. Family, you too can join our conversation with Dr. Kia Shivers. Reach out to us at 800-450-7876, and we'll take your phone calls next.
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0: And Grand Rising family, thanks for staying with us on this Tuesday morning with our guest, Dr. Kia Shivers. Dr. Kia Shivers is the founder of the Black Farmers Index. This is what they do. They connect the black consumer with the black farmers. Dr. Kia, I got to ask you this question, though. Most of us are concentrated in the urban centers. We're in the cities. The farms, of course, in the rural areas. And most of us, in the northern part of the country. Does that make a challenge to connect with our black farmers? So most of our black farmers, I'm just assuming that, maybe I'm wrong, correct me, are in the South.
1: Most of the farmers are in the South. Actually, Black Farmers Index, we're actually located in Louisiana on my grandmother's old house. So when I was one of those kids, I'm from Los Angeles. So in the summer times, I used to go to my grandmother's house because my mom used to send us there because we had to get culture. So I'm actually like the last of the black migration. So you are correct. That's one of the things that we need to do. We need to recreate a pipeline of black growers, not only in the rural areas, but also in the South to these urban centers, Cleveland, New York, you know, so on and so forth. Now, there are urban farmers in the area, but they just don't have the land and they don't have the farming capabilities that those are in the South, which actually we're working on at Black Farmers Index, because that's something that we've been preaching. But we said, you know what, we need to put, you know, we need to put into practice. Cause, so we're currently working with about 5 growers in Louisiana and 1 grower in Mississippi. And working to create this pipeline. We have to create this pipeline, Mr. Nelson, or we will go hungry. That's what it is. So that's one of the ways that we have to work on. I think a lot of people, I'm a journalist, right, by profession. I never thought that I'd be working on food. But the reality is, and this is something that I was told in 2020 by somebody who worked closely with the USDA and by several other people, that the food system in the U.S. was silently deteriorating, but the U.S. government would never outright and say it. It would just kind of implode, and those communities that had a developed system would be good, and those that would not would be scrambling. And that's in 2020. I've been saying this for 6 years, and I've been urging people who are not in the traditionally in the food space to begin to see where they can get in and fulfill a need to make sure that that food from the farm goes to our refrigerators and on our plate.
0: All right. 23 at the top there. Dr. Kia Shivers is founder of Black Farmers Index. But Dr. Shivers, part of the problem is, too, that our black farmers have been under attack. I think they just won a lawsuit. They've been in the courts for so long trying to get some money that was granted to them. And now we're seeing that a lot of those farms have been decimated, been sold off, or they've lost those farms. Is that an area that you're going to take up as well?
1: You know, advocacy is something that we do. We actually have been advocating on the Hill. But I want to provide insight. Mr. John Boyd, who is the face of the law battles that you're talking about and often talks about that, he's what you call a row crop farmer. A row crop farmer is somebody who's selling soybeans and these commodities that actually we don't even eat. That's different from the typical black farmer that's growing produce that is a rancher and holds smaller acreage. And so a lot of those farmers who actually benefited from those legal cases are the commercial row crop farmers. Those are not the farmers that we are going to be working with, or, you know, who you purchase your, you know, your daily food. And I wanted to interject that, because the problem with this ongoing narrative that the farmers are in peril has fed into this whole narrative that black farmers don't exist. And that's one of the things that we've been working on a lot is that breaking down that narrative that there aren't any black farmers. So when I started, people were like, oh, I didn't even know there was a black farmer, because media often projects this doom and gloom. There are actually black farmers who grow good food, but because black producers have been so outside of what you would call commercial ag, you wouldn't know that they existed at all. But they are definitely there. So I wanted to make that caveat. So the legal cases are important, but a lot of those farmers who have won are not the average farmer that you're going to get your collard greens from or your meat.
0: All right. And so where would we find it? Because, you know, farming the produce has a shelf life. So is that going to be an issue if someone in Chicago or Cleveland wants something from Mississippi or Louisiana? Does that create a problem for you?
1: Well, we're not the organization that moves the food, but you have like refrigerated trucks. You have to create a transportation system where the food is on the farm, packaged, placed in a refrigerated truck, and it is moved. If you can fly some dragon fruit from the Caribbean or wherever it is, you can get collard greens from Mississippi to Cleveland. All you got to do is retrace that migratory route that we created, you know, 30, 40, 50, 60 years ago. The issue is, Mr. Nelson, is that people don't do it anymore. So if we actually did it, we would then begin to fill in all the flaws of what it takes to get that produce to move. So part of the thing is that we get a lot of, well, what if? We're like, we need to be about action now. We need to see how long, you know, will this spinach survive? But people are not doing it. And another thing with shipping, because you're talking about that, you know what, Mr. Nelson, if people are listening right now who know the franchise owner for UPS, that can reduce the cost of shipping, that would actually help. Truck drivers who have refrigerated trucks to get with farmers, that would actually help and understand the food system. We just have to put things in place, and sometimes there's going to be errors, but we're going to create a system that eventually works. We need to, because we got to eat.
0: Yeah, it's part of the problem, too, you know, We don't have what I would call a significant, you know, grocery chain store, if you will, that across the country. I understand there's a few folks who've got a couple of grocery stores in certain areas, but nothing really big on the scale of what the Latinos have or the other folks have. Is that an issue too, or are you just locked into serving us, but will you serve the greater community as well?
1: I've been thinking about this for years. Thank you for asking these questions. I think one of the things, part of the reason of us, or one of the consequences of us being so far away from our food, is we don't understand that we don't need a grocery store, like a building like that, in order to get to our food. We can sell our food in a number of ways, as it is sold in other communities. I live in Philly, and majority of what I buy throughout the year is actually at an open door, yes, Philly, farmers market that's open year round. There are churches that host farmers markets. There are just different ways that we need to think about how we can distribute and sell the produce. And as well, grocery stores or markets don't have to be like these big, I don't know, Kroger's or Publix or wherever it is that you live in the universe. It doesn't have to be these big establishments. It could be a modest-sized building that provides the food. So we really have to rethink and think outside of the box. What does it mean to have a market? My family, who was from Alabama, had a general store depot. It probably wasn't anything fancy, but you know what? White and black people ate at the store. And another thing I want to address is that black farmers right now have some of the highest, like, confidence in terms of the integrity of what they grow. So we need to get this food to the people. So we have got to get out this mindset of we got to go to, like, a grocery store in order to get to food.
0: All right, family, 30 minutes at the top there. Just checking in, I guess it's Dr. Kia Shivers. She's the founder of the Black Farmers Index. And what they do, they put the black consumer with the black farmers. Now, let me ask you this on the business tip, though. Some people say, why would you put black in there? If you want to, because you're in business, you're trying to get everybody's money. And some people look at that and say, well, Latinos are probably not going to, because it says black, or the other folks, you know, it says black, you know, and all the negative connotations with being black, you're limiting yourself. When you came up with this Black Farmers Index, did that discussion ever come up?
1: You know what? That discussion only came up with white farmers who weren't on the index. You know, the directory as it started out was just, it was actually a media project. It was geared to address the issue. It was a journalism solution-based project to address the issue of how black farmers were so outside of the ag process, and black communities were suffering during the pandemic. So that's not even like a conversation that we have. I actually heard that, you know, trending that people don't say black. Now, has it been in this Trump era being called Black Farmers Index? We've actually had a number of white organizations, particularly who have distanced themselves from us. But, you know, we found that it's very important that people need to find their people. Unfortunately, there are groups who don't need to have those identifiers. But we proudly say Black Farmers Index. We're totally fine with that. We're not trying to, you know, be like this global nation worldwide. We might be. But right now we're just starting with community. You got to take care of home. I come from a Black community. I have Black parents. My parents are from the South. And so I got to represent. I got to make sure my family eats, because best believe other communities are doing it.
0: That they are. They're taking for themselves. So I thank you for doing that, for looking out for us. But the white farmers, if they come to you and step to you and say, hey, can we get on your list? Because you know, at the end of the day, they're going to say it's all about the green. It's not about black or white. If they ask you if they could be part of the system.
1: Oh, man, we've had white farmers. We've had quite a few Latino farmers who asked in the conversations that I've had is that, you know, black farmers or the black community just seems to be more together and unified when it comes to like this collective action. So we even have some white establishments, you know, say that they're, you know, black owned, when they're really white owned, and white owned, I mean, 100% white owned. So we've had that. There was a point where our organization online was getting attacked a lot for being, you know, for showing some type of reverse racism. But if you understand agriculture, people, so the basis of the U.S. is the ag system. And I had to think about this. The basis is ag and land, right? And so because this country was founded on stolen land and free labor off of ag, these are things rooted in racial reality. So we have to move with the racial reality. We support and work with all farmers. So if we have an event, everybody is welcome. So that's another thing. All our events are open, and we've had a gamut and a whole diversity of people to come to some of our events. But we are making sure that, you know, our focus are black farmers so that they can eat. But we're not in any way, shape or form. I think people are still afraid with the fact that we say, you know, we're focusing on black farmers, that we're discriminatory. No, that's not what we do. And that's not our history of what we do and how we move. We understand that it does take all people to lift, you know, what it is, whatever, you know, problem that we have or move towards some solution. But at the same time, we do have to make sure our people are taken care of.
0: 26 away from the top of our family just joining us. I guess she's Dr. Kia Shivers. She's founded what she called the Black Farmers Index. What it does, it puts the black consumer with black farmers. Now, Dr. Shivers, there are still a few black folks, many of them don't listen to this program, though, but still don't believe that they believe the white man's ice is colder, his sugar sweeter, and his water wetter, and they wouldn't touch anything that says black. Was this any part of your consideration when setting up your business plan? How are we going to convince those, or just going to leave those folks alone?
1: Yeah, the sky is blue, right? And the ground is grounder. You know, I didn't think about, I did not think about that. You know, we do get that. I mean, honestly, there are some black farmers that are, I don't know if they are still, but heavy Trump supporters. But we don't think about that. It's really the food space is a really different. It's a very different space that I've been in. And a lot of people, when it, you know, growing in the enterprise is such a divine sacred thing, that the growers themselves often don't get caught into that when it comes to just, the growing. The consumer, however, is a very different, monster to engage. How do I want to say that? So we've had to explain some of these things to people, and it really is an option. And that's the dope thing. The directory itself is free. You can utilize it or you can't. We're going to be good. We're not going to go hungry over here. And so those are, to me, arguments that are mute right now in this time of this crisis. We're moving into a crisis. Mr. Nelson. And I don't think people will understand it. I've been talking about this for 6 years, and I've had very credible sources. But now the meat is funny, the lettuce is crazy, the mangoes with salmonella, now people are starting to pay attention. So that means we are in the crisis at this point. Yeah.
0: Yeah, and you can add to the fact that there's a shortage of produce across the country totally. You know, the deportation of many of the immigrants who work the fields are no longer there. So is that an impact? Is that going to impact, or do our black farmers are not at that scale, the black farmers that you work with?
1: Yeah, you know, so we work with a gamut of farmers. So, you know, one day, and this is very real, you know, the largest sugarcane producer in the state of Louisiana, not of the U.S., but in the state of Louisiana is a black man by the name of Dr. Charles Guidry. I could be in the field with Dr. Guidry one day.
0: Hold that thought right there, Dr. Kia. We got to step aside and check the news track and weather on that in different cities. Then we want to join our conversation with our guests. Her name is Dr. Kia Shivers. She's founder of what she calls the Black Farmers Index. It puts the black consumer with black farmers. What are your thoughts? 800-450-7876 will get you in. And we'll take your phone calls next.

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0: And Grand Rising family, thanks for starting your Tuesday with us and our guest, Dr. Kia Shivers. Dr. Shivers is the founder of the Black Farmers Index. This is what they do. They put the black consumer with the black community, black farmers, I should say. Before we do that, let me just remind you, coming up later this morning, we're going to speak with a former New York lawmaker, Charles Barron. And Charles is going to give us an update on what's going on in the Sahel nations. Also, we're going to look at the political landscape as well. And later this week, you're going to be joined by psychologist, Dr. Jerome E. Fox, also legendary New York writer, Herb Boyd will be here, and Public Enemy's Professor Griff will also check in. So if you are in Baltimore, keep that radio locked real tight on 1010 WOLB. If you're in the DMV, the Washington, D.C. metropolitan area, on 1450 WOL. All right, Dr. Shivers, let you finish your thought first, then when Cliff in Connecticut has a question for you.
1: Oh, okay. The question was, is that has the immigration population, has that impacted farming? So let me say yes. Let me explain something. I was saying before the break was that I've walked the rounds of sugarcane fields with Dr. Charles Guidry, and then, you know, 30 minutes away, I go to New Iberia, and it's like a small family farm of about 6 acres. Actually, that's pretty impressive. The point that so that is the gamut or the range that you have with black growers. Dr. Guidry actually is a big commercial ag. All of his produce goes and it gets processed in a huge facility. But the 6 acre farm, you actually have more access to it to get your food. But let me explain the immigrant process or the immigration. Black people were kicked out of agriculture for several reasons from my studies and my assessment. Black farms, a lot of people don't know, were the sites where a lot of black power and civil rights organizations met in clandestine, because that was one of the only places that you could meet and strategize. I'm actually working with the Mississippi farmer, the Damer family, whose father helped desegregate Hattiesburg, but was slain. And there's like a movie that's supposed to be out about it, and they're actually in dispute with Paramount Pictures because the movie has a lot of false narratives. So the farm actually was a hotbed for political activities. And as a result of that, a lot of the farmers were politically activated and educated and pushed a lot of, political agendas like the Black Panther Party. The Black Panther Party comes from farmers in Alabama that were trying to kick out this white racist Democratic voting bloc. And so because a lot of people were illiterate at the time,

0: you could vote visually. And so the white Democratic bloc had like a hen or something like that as the icon. So when people could read, they would check off the hen. So the black farmers had to, you know, figure out, well, what can we put that would determine who we are? And so they chose a Black Panther. This is where the Black Panther Party gets their idea, right? And it travels to California, but it's understandably so, because if you go to California, you know, some of these people in California, which I'm from, some of these people are coming from Louisiana, Texas, and Alabama. Another thing that black farmers did back in the 50s and 60s, they were pushing for better hygienic working circumstances and better pay. The corporate America kicked and forced these farmers out. So now what today is, and the reason why they had to do that was because agriculture was formed on free labor. And in order to save the U.S. after the ending of slavery and emancipation, they had to create some type of free or cheap labor system in place. People cite prisons, but people don't often cite the agricultural system, whereas you had sharecropping. But those blacks who were in sharecropping began to push back. So then you brought in an immigrant population who would not agitate, you know, these infrastructures. And so labor is now cheap. And so what has happened as a result of that is that a lot of people think that food should be cheap and everything. No, that's because you're getting cheap, almost free labor still. The immigrant issue, if black farmers, and this is my hypothesis, and black ag were to remain, we would have a more equitable system and we would not have this problem. Because some of the conditions, a lot of at these big ag places, the poultry places, the farming places, are horrendous. And so the immigrant population were living in circumstances that a lot of black farmers fought against. So I wanted to, you know, implement that. So for big ag, these farmhands, these Latino mostly farmhands, it is definitely a problem. One of the ways that the U.S. government is trying to do is to bring in white South African farmers to fill that void. On Ark Republic, my publication, we talked about these lawsuits about these fisheries in Mississippi that brought these white farmhands in from South Africa. They come in, they get black people to teach them how to do it, and then they take over the business. So I just wanted to add that to the, you know, understanding of the immigrant population. But it's really hurting more so white farmers than it is black farmers.
1: And thank you for sharing this, because we wonder, you know, we heard about the placement of the white South Africans, the Afrikaners, who Donald Trump has imported to come in, and wondering what their place was on the hierarchy, if you will, of the farming industry. So you're saying that our folks train them and then they take their jobs? Is that it?
0: Yeah, there's actually a lawsuit going on in Mississippi over there, Sunflower County, where Fannie Lou Hamer was. And the biggest fishery in Mississippi for years. So this has been going on for decades, really. But for years, this specific establishment would bring these white, these Afrikaners in. They get trained by black people, and then they would take over their jobs. They would make all this money, and the black people would still be making at minimum wage, maybe. And so that's a lawsuit that's been going on. I don't know where it is in there, but there's two big lawsuits. One is for fish and one is for poultry. You know, the black farm of the people, black folk who were in the poultry in Mississippi were vehement in fighting for better working conditions and better wages. But they were replaced with a lot of Central American immigrant labor that were brought in to not only undermine the unionized efforts, but also to keep the labor cheap and under these really messed up conditions. But yeah,
1: want to talk to you, but let me do this. Nine away from the top there before I take the phone call. These jobs are these immigrants they've chased out of the country now. Are these jobs open for our folks to take, or do our folks do not want to go back into the fields? How do you see it?
0: Right. So I'll just say in whole, black folk don't want to go back into the field. So for a number of reasons. One, because the U.S. labor laws are so jacked up, Mr. Nelson, that a lot, if you go into these situations, they're untenable. And so, you know, your working conditions, this is why you have some of the issues, because Some of these, they didn't even give the farmhands or the laborers the opportunity to use the restroom. So some of them were just going to the restroom right in the field. So until, in my opinion, a lot of the labor laws are addressed to make conditions for farming better, you will not see a lot of black folk going into the field, but they are just taking the prison population, I mean, forcing them to do things. But a lot of black farms in whole are small or family operated. But addressing those issues are something that I think that we need to do now that we have to really truly rebuild our ecosystem. But also, growing up in LA, to work on the farm was considered slave work. And so I used to be embarrassed when I had to go to Lafayette and I would help my grandmother wring the chicken's neck and pick the strawberries and the figs and go to Mr. Kaye. So there's also, I think, a stereotype in terms of, you know, farming in itself. It's a beautiful enterprise. And I think part of what I'm doing is, you know, recompense for me being shame and not staying in LA where I was in the summertime. So we have a lot of work we have to do mentally, but we also have a lot of work. Like, what does agriculture look like in a safe environment that's healthy and whole? And another thing I just want to add, a lot of the old school farmers, because I talk to old school farmers all the time, and they say, you know, white people really didn't start farming until they had air conditioning and tractors. So, you know, farming still largely is a black and brown enterprise, but we have a lot of work we have to do just to make it more tenable.
1: All right. We got a bunch of folks want to talk to you, by the way, Dr. Shivers. 7 minutes away from the top there. I'll start with Cliff calling from Connecticut. He's on line three. Grand Rising, Cliff, you're on with Dr. Kia Shivers.
2: Hey, thanks, Carl, for taking my call and Grand Rising to your guests. Doctor, did you say in that the black farmers are in favor of Trump or they're not?
0: No. Most farmers that we've come across are not Trump supporters. Now, there are some, but most farmers, and mind you, some I've backdoored and said in the beginning, you know, this is not a good look. You need to keep your politics, you know, out of the public. No, black farmers are not the farmers that, you know, you're seeing around saying, I voted for Trump. No. In whole, a lot of black farmers are just about, honestly, growing and raising animals and things like that. But yes, I don't want to definitely not spread that around. But in whole, black farmers.
2: Okay, so why would some of the black farmers be in favor of Trump? For what?
0: Well, the ones that I've engaged with in the beginning embraced some of the things that the Trump administration was about, like the gender issues.
2: A lot of it was based
0: on, like, religion, like, you know, hardcore.
2: Right.
0: You know,
2: I understand.
0: Okay. Yeah. Yeah.
2: That makes sense. Right. Thanks for taking my call. Yeah. Thanks, Carl.
1: Thanks, Cliff.
2: Thank you for that information. You're good. That's excellent.
1: Mark, thank you so much. Mark's calling from Baltimore, Dr. Shivers. Grand Rising, Mark, your question for Dr. Kia Shivers. Is Mark on line two?
3: Yeah, can y'all hear me?
1: Yeah, we can hear you now. Go ahead, Mark.
3: Can y'all hear me?
0: Yeah.
3: Good morning, Carl and the guest. That was part of my question. What Cliff was talking about, you know, why would black farmers be any, you know, be for Trump for anything, you know? And Carl, I told you that before, we lost a whole, like, Pennsylvania and stuff like that because of that lie with the gender thing. But let me ask you this question. You got the black farmers, you said you got you were talking about the Democrat, you know, back in the 50s and 60s. Well, they became Republicans. They're Trump Republicans now in the House and the Senate. And the presidency that's hurting black farmers, white farmers, and all that kind of stuff. So right now, didn't Barack Obama, is that the lawsuit that the farmers have, the one when Barack Obama came and helped the black farmers and was trying to get their money, is that still the lawsuit they're fighting?
0: Okay, so let me say this. Can you hear me?
3: Yeah, Carl, hello? Can I listen? Because there's a delay on your phone when you cut off.
0: Hello?
1: Yeah, go ahead.
3: Yeah, I'm right here.
0: Okay. So I want to just briefly say,
1: Hold that thought, Dr. Shivers. Hold that thought. We got to step aside. I hate to do this to you. We got to step aside right now and take a short break and check the traffic and weather in our different cities. It's 4 minutes away from the top of our family. I guess it's Dr. Kia Shivers. She created what she calls the Black Farmers Index. What it does, it puts the black consumer in touch with black farmers. Got a question? Reach out to us at 800-450-7876, and we'll take your phone calls next.
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0: and Grand Rising family, thanks for starting your Tuesday with us and our guest, Dr. Kia Shivers, LA girl that's down now working in, out of Philly, was down in Louisiana where she's from. And she created what she termed the Black Farmers Index. What it does is an attempt to connect the black consumer, us, with our black farmers. Before we left, Dr. Kia, you were responding to a call from Mark in Baltimore. So I'll let you finish your thought.
1: Yes. You know what? I kind of forgot the question, but I had a lot going on in my head during the break. I first want to say this whole idea, there's this movement called Blue Dot Farmer. And so it's this idea, if you voted, you know, for, if you vote blue or you vote Democrat, then we'll support you. That's a white people's movement. Let's just start with that. That is not our movement. But far and large, black people, regardless of what their religious or political affiliation, understand what's going on in this country and move in collective. I want to just say that. Also, what we know, and I worked on the Hill, by the way, back in my 30s, and I worked for one of the most controversial, probably elected officials, Congresswoman Cynthia McKinney, shout out. So I just want to say that. And so by me working on the Hill, I've seen people that will wave a Democratic flag in the front end and act very Republican in the back end. A lot of your celebrities that you have going on, like somebody like a Jay-Z, you know, flip-flop in their political stuff. So I think we don't need to get so caught up into who votes Republican and who votes Democrat in the food conversation. I think we need to be focused on, for me, and this is me and not Black Farmers Index talking, more on in terms of how we're going to build this food ecosystem. And it's going to take a lot of people. You know, Malcolm X said, you know, once we kind of like bring religion and politics, you know, into the conversation and we latch on so hard to it, we lose sight of what the larger agenda is. So I wanted to, you know, to say that. I hope that, you know, provides clarity. But there are a lot of celebrities who are Republicans. And I just want to say, you know, the black community historically shifted. This is what the gentleman was talking about. In 1964, there was like this huge shift from Republican to Democrat. But back in the 1950s and early 1960s, before that shift happened, these black farmers in Alabama were trying to fight a white racist Democratic Party. And unfortunately, what we have now are, I could say this, you know, because I saw it happen in Georgia when I worked with Cynthia McKinney. You know, you had a lot of people who are blue down to their bones, but they still have issues with race. So, you know, I think we have to be very clear in understanding politics because they could get real funny.
0: All right. And thank you for sharing that you work with Cynthia McKinney. They get 10 points just that alone, just for mentioning that.
1: Yes. Anyway. And I was there during the rough years. The rough times? Oh, okay.
0: We're going to talk a lot of politics with Charles Brown. He's on deck, but we got a couple more questions for you. Mantu is calling from New York City. He's on line 4. Brother Mantu, Grand Rising, you're on with Dr. Kia Shivers.
2: Yes, Grand Rising, very clearly to you and your guests, and I'm going to be a little bit fast for the sake of time. I just wanted to ask your guests, Doctor, what's the pipeline between the black farmers and black entrepreneurs? I see a lot of black restaurants opening, but I see their supply chain on basically of white companies. So what is the streamline process from black farmers to black entrepreneurs throughout the regions in America? Thank you. And I greatly appreciate your comments and insights. Thank you again, Brother Kwesi Asantesan.
1: Oh, Modu Pueyo, thank you so very much. So usually restaurants, there are certain sanitation and hygienic and certifications that food suppliers have to meet so they can go into the restaurant. The challenge is there are some farmers and things like that that do have that do work with it. There are a number of challenges, though. One is getting, so because farmers, you have black farmers have been here, but they have been outside a lot of these kind of formal business spaces, even though they are enterprises. So these farmers have got to get certifications. They have to do all this stuff in order to bring the food in. That's one of the challenges because black growers and producers have largely just been growing and producing. And so all of those certifications, usually somebody maybe in their business enterprise would do it. But the problem is that a lot of these farmers are just maybe the farmer and the wife, or the farmer, the woman, and the husband. So that's a challenge. Another challenge is to just transporting the food, getting the food from the farm to the restaurant. So these are things that we, who are not in the farm space, like the ones who are not growing, we really have to fill in and do these type of things. Help the farmers get certified. What are the logistics in the transportation? And this is where we come in, Black Farmers Index. We actually, in D.C., as a matter of fact, there was a restaurant, and we worked with the restaurant to get, like, simple things in mushroom, honey, seasonal produce into the farmer. And so I saw it firsthand. It's a lot of work, and also there has to be a consistency. So if you're having, you know, bok choy on your, on your menu, and you need it for 6 months out the year, the farmer has to supply that. And a lot of farmers, farm enterprises shy away because that's a big order to fill, because they don't have, a lot of farmers farm collectively when they source, or they are a source to the restaurant. And because Black farmers have largely been out of the commercial ag, those infrastructures need to be built up. I found this, let me just tell this really quick, to give you understanding, this scenario. There was a flour company in the early part of Black Farmers Index that contacted us and said, hey, we would like to bring wheat farmers on in order to meal. We have about 10 meals throughout the country, and it operates in a collective, right? And so one meal has like 10 farmers. The problem was none of the meals wanted to make space to bring the farmer in. So they would essentially have to create another meal, and those meals were not willing to share. How do you create a collective? So now farmers are having to recreate, these type of processes and these collectives and co-ops in order to bring food in large to restaurants and to other entrepreneurs and businesses.
0: All right. I got a tweet question for you from one of our listeners, Dr. Kia Shivers. The tweeter says, can you ask your guest, how do Black farmers prevent from the impact of Cyclospora, E. coli, and similar issues when distributing their products? Are there guardrails in place to reduce such issues and inherently build confidence in, quote, unquote, buying Black produce? Seems like the FDA is asleep at the wheel, so it's up to us to protect us. That's the tweet. Your response.
1: Oh, yes. So this is why Black Farmers Index website has been flooded for the last week, because Black farmers grow with the most integrity that I've seen. A lot of these issues, these contamination issues we're talking about, are at big commercial ag. We're talking about hundreds and thousands of acres where you have migrants work that are doing the work. I talked about this earlier. You have these really unsavory conditions. They're not able to use the restroom. So people are, going to the restroom in the field. And at the same time, because of the defunding of a lot of the different parts of the Bureau, one of them being the USDA and the food inspection, you're supposed to have inspectors coming out to these big ag places regularly inspecting that. But because of the funding, the inspectors, are not doing that. Because Black farm operations tend to be smaller and there is so much care, a lot of Black farmers are actually what you would call organic farmers. Because traditionally that's what we were. We didn't grow with pesticides and chemicals and things like that. So we have been getting flooded by people who want to get with Black growers, because from my purview, there tends to be more care and concern in terms of how the food is grown. The farmers that I interact with are like, I eat this food, my family eat this food, thus I'm gonna raise it properly and healthily for my family, and I want my community to do so. So I hope that answers it. And in terms of how do we go about this, you've got to find local farmers. And let me say this, this is not an overnight thing. People treat this like Black farmers are in like the Amazon Fresh system. Like you can go on Amazon and click a fit, and then, some lettuce will pop up, some good lettuce will pop at your door. You actually need to get with a farmer to order at a season or even a year in advance, especially if you're buying meat. And we could talk about that later because I know it's limited time.
0: Yeah, we're just about out of time, and I apologize to the folks who didn't get a chance to have a conversation with you, but we've got to have you back because we're just scratching the surface here, Dr. Kia Shivers. Anything you want to leave us with before we let you go, though?
1: Yes, I just want to thank you Mr. Nelson, for, you know, asking us to come. We have been an organization that has largely been, like, in the field working, and so we had to pop our head out. So thank you for inviting me, giving a platform to talk. Right now, donations are a priority, like a lot of organizations, and this might answer a question that you asked me earlier. You know, we lost the bulk of the service grants that we had. We are an organization that actually did a lot of work. We didn't have a lot of donations, but that went away in the Trump era. So in order for us to get the directory, which a lot of people are really want to access, we just need donations. We have people. We have, you know, people to vet it and update it. We just want to make sure we pay our folks. So please, you know, and then as well, have grace with Black farmers and understand you are part of the solution, and it's beyond just doing the business transaction. If you're really talking about cycling Black dollars, it's a whole mindset, as well as understanding what our business looks like within it.
0: Gotcha. And give us the email address or the website for Black Farmers Index.
1: Yep, blackfarmersindex.com.
0: All right, that's simple. Thank you, Dr. Kia Shivers, and thank you for setting it up for us.
1: Thank you, Mr. Nelson. Y'all have a wonderful day.
0: All right, family, that's Dr. Kia Shivers from Black Farmers Index, and what they try to do is put, what they do actually, say try, but this is what they do. They put the black consumer with the black farmers, and we need that conduit right there. 11 minutes after the top there, I could call you Dr. Charles Barron, attorney or something. I was giving you a title, Charles. Grand Rising, welcome back to the program.
3: Well, thank you so much, Grand Rising. It's always an honor to be on with you, Carl.
0: I feel like I should give you some sort of title. The former New York lawmaker. Should be, because, you know, people say, here's it, got to be an attorney. He knows so much. He's got to be a doctor. He's got to have a doctorate.
3: Well, you know? Well, how about just a humble servant who's done some studying?
0: All right. And so thank you for helping us out this morning. But my question to you, I want to start with what's going on in Africa, the Sahel nations, because as you know, there's a dearth of information coming out from the continent, especially with the Sahel nations. We only hear the negative issues coming out. I think last week we heard that there was an attempted coup in Mali. Is there anything else moving, though, with the Sahel nations?
3: Well, first of all, let me say to the listening audience, and some of you may be very familiar with the Sahel Revolution that occurred in 2020, starting with Mali, and then 2022, Burkina Faso, Niger. But for those of you who may not know of it, the Sahel region starts over there in West Africa. And when this particular revolution, they're talking about Mali, Burkina Faso, and Niger. These three countries were a part of ECOWAS, the Economic Community of West African States, ECOWAS. ECOWAS was a creation of American and French imperialism. These were neo-colonial black puppet nations that are controlled by Western imperialism, particularly France. And so ECOWAS, when you look at that region, the Sahel region, it stretches all the way across, going to the east. Some of the countries involved is like Chad, Benin, and Togo, and Ghana, and Sierra Leone. And a lot of the countries in the Sahel region, if you don't mind me going back a minute, Africa in 1884 and 85 was carved up at the Berlin Conference. And each one of these European nations took parts of Africa. You know, France took its part in the West, and Germany took some of its stuff. And then the Dutch and the Portuguese came down to the southern part. So Africa was being colonized by Europe. And I might add this, that in 1898, I think it was, at the Battle of Adwa, when Italy tried to conquer Egypt, they ran into a stone wall. They were whipped by Emperor Menelik and Empress Teotihuacan, his wife. They beat the Italians back, so they were not colonized in Ethiopia. So we should all read up on the Battle of Adwa. And so by the time we get to the hundreds, you know, most of Africa was colonized, like just about all of Africa was colonized by Europe. And I might add that the movement that fought against this colonialization was supported by China and Russia. They fought with the movements against. This is why none of us have Chinese last names or Russian last names. We speak the Russian or Chinese language. We're speaking the language of our oppressors, English, French, Spanish. Spain colonized, Italian, Italy tried to colonize areas, Portuguese. So these are the languages of our oppressors. But then here we came in 1955, there was a conference called the Bandung Conference. Malcolm X talks about it a lot. And in 1955, at the Bandung Conference, the non-aligned nations came together, and from Africa and Asia, these non-aligned nations, because then there were bipolar powers, bilateral powers, Russia and America. It was the whole two superpowers until Russia fell in 1991. But it was the two superpowers. So the non-aligned nations were those nations not aligned with the two superpowers. And they had a conference in 1955 called the Bandung Conference. And that's when the African and or Asian nations came together to rid themselves of the yoke of colonialism and imperialism. 2 years after 1955, Ghana, which was called the Gold Coast then, because, you know, European, they name our countries after the materials that they're after, the Gold Coast, the Ivory Coast, the Diamond, whatever, whatever. So they liberated Ghana. It's time to for our hope until we come back to complete.
0: Right, hold that thought right there. And thank you for setting the table, because many of us don't know the history of what's going on in the continent. If your family just joined us, our guest is Charles Brown. He's a former lawmaker out of New York City, Brooklyn to be exact, discussing what's going on in this hell nation. We're also going to talk some politics as well. You want to get in on any of these discussions, reach out to us right now at 800-450-7876. And we'll take your phone calls, all your phone calls, next.
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0: Grand Grand Rising family, thanks for rolling with us on this Tuesday morning with our guest, our former New York lawmaker, Charles Brown, is with us. Give us an update what's going on with Sahel Nations. But before we do that, I'm glad he's setting the table, because not all of us have been following and know how it started, how these three countries in Africa decided to go out on their own. So, Charles, continue setting the table for the folks.
1: Yes, sir. Thank you very much. So at that Bandung conference in 1955, 2 years later, Ghana liberated itself and was no longer called the Gold Coast. It was called Ghana. And that was under the leadership of Asajifo Dr. Kwame Nkrumah, who was really the father of a lot of this African internationalism and African liberation. Following Ghana came a series of African revolutions. In the Congo, we had Patrice Lumumba. In Tanzania, we had Julius Nyerere. In Algeria, we had Ahmed Bambala. In Guinea, we had Sekou Touré. So we're looking at all of these revolutionary movements spreading throughout Africa in the 1960s and 70s. And then also, as we continue 1960s, 70s, 80s, you have the revolution in Burkina Faso before Ibrahim Traore was Thomas Sankara. And then when we're looking at all of that, Emil Cabral in Guinea-Bissau, and even in the Caribbean, we're looking at Maurice Bishop in Grenada, and the Nuju movement, revolution in Grenada, the revolution in Jamaica under Michael Manley. So all of these things were happening in the 1960s, 70s, and 80s. And we in America, Africans in America, wasn't just sitting around observing all of this. As a matter of fact, you know, we had our uprisings and our rebellions in the 1960s with the Black Power movement, the Black Panther Party, looking at even the civil rights movement. They rose up, wasn't revolutionary like us, but they rose up and served a good purpose. So these movements, and then we had African Liberation. They were African people in America supported the armed struggle in SWAPO in Southwest Africa, Namibia, the armed struggle in Mozambique with Samora Machel. And so we were connecting to Africa and supporting armed struggle. As a matter of fact, a lot of people don't even realize or never knew that when I spoke of the Battle of Adwa in Ethiopia in 1896, I said 98, but it's 1896, African people, Black people in America went to Ethiopia to fight with their brothers and sisters to beat back the Italians. So I mentioned all of that to set the climate, set the table for what's happening in Sahel. After we've done all of that, and under all of those movements, they were moving toward socialism. As a matter of fact, most of the world was almost 60-some-odd% of the world back then was moving toward socialism. The Russian Revolution occurred in 1917, which was the first socialist state in the world. So they were moving; everything was moving towards socialism. Then came a more sinister form of colonialism. After Kwame Nkrumah and all of them, the Europeans that were literally, physically, the government, Ian Smith and it was now Zimbabwe, which was back then. It was, you know, the country that they took over there, Ian Smith took over Zimbabwe before it became in Zimbabwe. So all of the Europeans were actually in Africa. And when they saw they were rising up and seeing that, hey, you can't have a million people in South Africa, Azania is the real original name, Azania, South Africa, a million Europeans and 26 million Africans, you ain't going to be able to keep them down, but for so long. So the rising up came, the Europeans engaged in a more sinister form of colonialism, rather than being directly in the country and taking over the land, the means of production, and all of the resources, because basically Europe would not have existed. Europe would have died without their rape and pillage of Africa. There would have been no Europe. Nothing grows there. So they survived and became Europe because of the pillage, rape, and stolen commodities, not just the material commodities, but we were considered commodities, the human commodities, you know, our enslavement and colonialism. So all of this was being beaten back. And now here comes a more sinister form of colonialism. As Kwame Nkrumah says in his book, neocolonialism, the last stage of imperialism. So the new way to colonize us now is to the whites leave, set up puppet governments of blacks that's selling us out, blacks that France puts in power, ECOWAS, black African governments that Germany puts in power, that all of these other colonialists, they put them in power. So the new way to colonize us is to put a black face in a high place. You know, we have some form of domestic colonialism. I'll talk to you about that a little later. But so that's what neocolonialism was all about. So they killed Thomas Sankara. They killed Patrice Lumumba. They ran Kwame Nkrumah out of Ghana. He had to go hook up with Sekou Touré. I really respect him in Guinea. He became a co-president in Guinea. And by the way, that's where Stokely Carmichael got his name from, Kwame Touré, after his two mentors, Kwame Nkrumah and Sekou Touré. So that is happening. And now the counter-enforces of imperialism are now neo-colonizing Africa and the Caribbean and other places where the imperialist empire was. So here comes now, we're moving into the 21st century. We're facing neocolonialism. And so forces are rising up now against neocolonialism. The new way to colonize is to put a black face in a high place. Sounds familiar, y'all, and stay in control of the land, the resources, the commodities, whether it's human or material. So here comes Burkina Faso. Here comes Mali. Here comes Niger. And they say, well, we're going to fight against neocolonialism. They're not fighting directly yet against the imperial powers, but they're puppets. And that's what ECOWAS was, the Economic Community of West African states. About 15 states were puppet governments set up by French imperialism and American imperialism. So what the people of Burkina Faso said, the youth of Africa, Africa is very young. We're talking that the average age was like in the 20s. So these young people rose up and said, oh, hell no, we're tired of this. Y'all got to go. And we want the young generals, the young captains in the military to take over and kick the French out, kick the Americans out, and let's take our resources for ourselves. So Mali rises with Simeon Gota. He rises up, the youth are with him, the masses are with him, and they kick out the French. And then Burkina Faso rises up, they kick out the French. And then Niger rises up. They kick out the French. Now, you're talking about commodities like, and I want to say resources because the commodities, we were commodities. But the resources in Niger, for instance, the uranium. Uranium is stolen from Niger and lighten up a third of Europe. And yet it keeps Niger in the dark. Gold, diamonds, cobalt. You name it, the things you need for computers, all of that is coming out of Africa. Africa is the richest continent in the world. The resources of Africa are stolen and lighten up the world, feeding the world, developing technology for the world as Africa becomes poor. And the conflict of Africa is that, isn't it interesting? Incredible that the richest continent in the world has the poorest people in the world because of colonialism. It's just like Haiti. want to throw Haiti in that, because in 1804, they had their revolution, first revolution in the Western Hemisphere. And all of this is going on. So now we're reaching into the 21st century, and here comes these three countries saying, we're getting out of ECOWAS. We're no longer going to allow the French to colonize us. So they rose up. They kicked the French out. They said, France, get the hell out of Africa and leave the gold behind. Take America with you. And so now Burkina Faso and Niger and Mali are independent from French colonialism. And then here you have now, as you said, what America does and France does, they set up terrorist groups. And check this out, man. They set up these terrorist groups, whether they're called ISIL or Al-Qaeda or whatever. They set these terrorist groups up, and then they say, hey, we got to come into your country with a military base to stop terrorism. What is terrorism that you set up? And they use this as an excuse to invade and go into countries in Africa so they can continue the multinational corporate exploitation of these countries. So just recently, you know, Mali had to push back an attempt at taking over their country. And of course, in Burkina Faso, Ibrahim Traore, about 20-something times his life was threatened. But they have a mass uprising. The masses are with them. So it's very, very difficult for people to take them out now, because this was a popular revolution. It wasn't just a group taking over. And then people say things like, well, okay, the military has taken over. When are you going to turn it into a civilian government? And let me remind everybody of this. One, you don't have revolutions to have elections. You can choose to get to elections, and they will, and they have in revolutions. The purpose of having a revolution is to improve the quality of life of the people. So when we look at what's happening in Burkina Faso in particular, man, they're building 2,400 machines to build the infrastructure. They have an urban planting of trees. They reclaiming the forest. They're building roads and bridges. They had their mace, corn, the food is now independent, benefiting them. They are keeping their gold. They wiped out their national debt of $4 billion. And they have strategic partnership trading with Russia and China and other groups. And they're developing computer labs. They have 64 heavy-duty trucks. For our people, they have solar panels, and they have a bus service expansion. They have four new powerful locomotives with 3,000 horsepower, and modernizing the rails. They have a new sports stadium. They're modernizing their hospitals. They have 600 units of housing, and they're doing so much around health. They have a dialysis center for kidneys. I can go on and on and on to tell you about this. And they saying that they moving away from, haven't done it completely yet, but the currency of the franc. They're getting rid of that. They're getting rid of the language of French, the national language. No, they're saying Bambara is going to be our national language. They're even changing their uniform. These uniforms that were more Eurocentric now or African-centric. They're changing the names of their streets so that they're not French-named streets, but they're named after African heroes and sheroes. So that's what revolution is all about. So we got to realize that we're dealing with, in this 21st century, you're dealing with the birth pains of a new world order. The American dollar is declining. The American empire is declining. Hey, it is still dangerous. It ain't gone yet. It has a lot of power. It's going to do more harm than good, but eventually it will go. No empire lasts forever. Remember the Roman Empire rose and fell. The Ottoman Empire rose and fell. And everybody remembers the British Empire. The sun never set on the British Empire, and now look at them. They're a little cloudy mud clot in Europe talking about Brexit and having economic problems. So is the American Empire. And not only with the Sahel Revolution, because others are wanting to join it. Now, Chad is looking at it. Benin is looking at it. And they're looking to join these things. So here we have that revolution occurring. And then here comes BRICS. Brazil, Russia, India, China and South Africa come together to form BRICS. And they say, we're going to move away from the IMF, the International Monetary Fund, and the World Bank.
0: And hold that thought right there, because we got to step aside for a moment. And we got a bunch of folks got questions for you. I guess family, just checking in, is Charles Barron, the former New York lawmaker from Brooklyn. And you would like to speak to him, reach out to us at 800-450-7876. And we'll take your phone calls after we check the news, traffic, and weather. This next.
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0: Hey, Grand Rising family, thanks for rolling with us on this Tuesday morning with our guest out of New York City, Charles Brown, out of Brooklyn to be exact. We're talking about what's going on in Africa. We're also going to talk politics as well, local and national politics with Charles. But we start with Africa because, you know, the news that we get on this side of the Atlantic Ocean is so homogenized when it comes to the continent. Before we go back to Charles, though, let me just remind you, coming up later this week, we're going to have psychologist Dr. Jomie Foxx will be here. He's known for his best-selling workbook, Addicted to White, The Oppressed in League with the Oppressor, A Shame-Based Alliance. Also, legendary New York writer Herb Boyd will be with us, and Public Enemies Minister of Information, Professor Griff, will also join us. So if you are in Baltimore, keep that radio locked in real tight on 1010 WOLB, or if you're in the DMV, the Washington, D.C. metropolitan area, on 1450 WOL. Charles, I got a bunch of folks who got questions about Africa for you as well. Let's start with Tyrone's calling us from Baltimore. He's on line one. Grand Rising Tyrone, you're on with Charles Barron.
1: Yes, Grand Rising, excellent topic. And I'm enjoying the show. I have a question about South Africa, but before I get there, I wanted to ask Mr. Brown if you were interested in possibly, or have you toured the schools? The schools, I think I think our children can benefit from the message you have. The fact that Africa is the richest continent in the world, but the people are poor. And it's not because they're stupid; it's because they're being oppressed. And I would love to see this type of thing in our schools. And also, I wanted to find out if you knew Mr. Francis Tata. He is the president of World Council Conference of Mayors in Ghana, and he's currently in the United States. And I would like to link you guys up if I could. I'm trying to get him to tour schools in Baltimore and before he leaves. And getting back to a question about South Africa. There's been some turmoil in South Africa. I know you're aware of this, where they're blaming the lack of jobs on the black people from places like Ghana.
2: Ain't that something?
1: Yeah, right. It's the black people's fault, right?
2: Incredible. Incredible.
1: Could you explain that to the way it's, and I'll listen offline. Yeah. I would like to get your number, and I'll call back and get it. But go ahead.
2: Right.
1: I'm sorry with
2: you. Well, first of all, I thank you so much for your comments, and I would love to meet the mayor of Ghana and, you know, be glad to meet him. And then I do want to say this, that my wife, Inez Barron, who also was in the electoral arena with me for 21 years, she was a council member and an assembly member, as was I, she was in the education system for 36 years, and she was a master teacher for 18 years. And retired as a principal. So she infused a lot in her classrooms. One person, we was campaigning, and he said, "You have me reading the autobiography of Malcolm X, and it changed my life." So on that basis, she did that. I also met with the school's chancellor, the prior one, prior to this, and I gave him the book by Malefe Asante on history and how Africa and Africans in America and on the continent were very, very instrumental in developing the human family. So, yes, we do go in schools, and we are working on that. In South Africa, it is really absurd that the ANC in South Africa and some of the people of South Africa are saying that the immigrants are taking their jobs. That's like the same thing happening here. Imperialism and colonialism takes all the resources, the top becomes billionaires, the working people are struggling below, corporations are getting billions of dollars in bonuses, and then we fighting each other talking about immigrants are coming and taking our jobs. What jobs? We've been unemployed in double digits

0: ever since we've been here. We've been working for free, enslaved Africans fighting for our reparations. So it is a shame that in South Africa, they're now focusing on their own people. That's that same old divide and conquer strategy that's used.
1: All right. 13 away from the topic. Thank you for that phone call, Tyrone. Let's go to Jason, also in Baltimore. He's online too. Grand Rising, Jason. You're on with Charles Barron.
2: Peace and blessings. And thank you, sir. Just thank you so much for just bringing the awareness of what is going on in the diaspora. I am watching this closely because I think that in some cases here in America, if something happens to any of these leaders, we have to be willing to ask questions of our State Department because we know the stories behind Gaddafi. We know what happened with Gaddafi. And we see other countries making moves for independence. For instance, Kenya and President Ruto just recently just announced that Kenya will no longer be exporting raw materials, declaring that all materials extracted from the country will be processed locally in a move aimed at creating jobs, increasing national wealth, and boosting the value of the country's natural resources. We're starting to see this throughout the diaspora. And Touré, we have to watch. Ibrahim Touré, we have to watch. Make sure, because his life has been threatened multiple times, sir. We know that, and in some cases, there's been alleged, connections and tie-ins, with the CIA and other organizations tied into, these colonial countries. So we have to watch and be careful and be mindful, again, that the attack is very real on leaders as they continue to move towards independence, and support them if we can in any way here in the States as they move towards independence, protect their resources.
0: Well, thank you very much for your comment, but I would not connect Ruto in Kenya with Ibrahim Traore. Ruto in Kenya is part of the problem. He is a neo-colonial puppet for Western imperialism. He's only talking about doing his resources and using them for himself because he's under the pressure of what's happening in Sahel. It is the same Kenyan who sent troops to Haiti on the request of the American government. He is a sellout puppet, so I don't ever want to connect Ruto's name with Ibrahim Traore. Very, very different leaders. But thank you so much for that.
1: All right. Let's keep moving. We've got a bunch of folks who want to talk to you. Line three, Thomas is calling from Maryland. Grand Rising, Thomas, you're on with Charles Barron.
3: Rising. I wanted to ask a question regarding the Holocaust and the payout. When Germany took over, when the Nazis took over, there were several thousand blacks there. And they don't talk about that they were killed first. Before any Jew were killed, they killed tens of thousands of blacks. Who's responsible for even that data coming out? Because when I did my research, it said the numbers that were killed are not documentedly known, but they do know that they were killed. So I want you to just speak on that aspect that's never talked about when it comes to the Jewish Holocaust, the Black Holocaust.
0: I want to thank you for sharing that. You know more about that than me. So I'm learning from you, and I will definitely look into it, but I have no scholarship in that area of what happened with Black people during the Holocaust. But I will say this, that the African Holocaust was, and I don't want to do a one-upmanship on Holocaust, but there's nothing more devastating than the African Holocaust that happened on the continent and the Caribbean here in America. As a matter of fact, before we even got here, during the Maafa, the Middle Passage, millions of us died. And after we got here, millions more died. And we talk about the so-called transatlantic trade. I call it the transatlantic raid. I want to make it seem like we was in some trading war. But the Arab trade raid also occurred. Millions of us died during the Arab trade raid, or they would say slave raid, when they came up to the so-called Middle East. That's not talked about. So there's nothing more of a greater atrocity than the African Holocaust, as the UN said, the gravest crime against humanity.
1: All right, Ed, away from the topic, our brother Sekou's in Baltimore has a question for you. He's on line four. Grand Rising, brother Sekou, you're on with Charles Barron.
4: Africa Rising. Mr. Barron, you are a breath of fresh air. I'm glad you straightened out the call about William Ruto in Kenya. He is exactly what you said he is. He's a puppet, a sellout. My question is about the good brother in Rwanda, Paul Kagame. I don't hear a lot about him. I see bits and pieces on social media. But what is the relationship or what's going on between Rwanda and Congo? Do you have any information in reference to that?
0: No, I'm not up on that like I should be. I know some basic things about what's happening in Rwanda. Remember, under Clinton, and the massacre and the killing that happened there is incredible. The lives that were lost and all of it in Rwanda and all of that is all about the natural resources in that area and imperialism manipulating. So I will do more research on that, and the next time I'll have more information. But I like to be honest and open with my people and not pretend I know something I don't know. I know some basic things, but I would feel more comfortable researching that more and coming back on with Carl, and I'll be ready for you then.
1: All right. Thank you, Brother Sekou. Sister Fahima's next at 6 minutes away from the top of the hour. She's calling from Washington, D.C. Grand Rising, Sister Fahima, young with Charles Barron.
5: Good morning, Mr. Nelson, and greetings, Baba Barron. I want to preface my comments by saying that, you know, I'm a product of attending the Patrice Lumumba Coalition at the Harriet Tubman Show.
0: Oh, yes,
5: Bobby Brack. And also First World Alliance, and also watching you and your wife work and do the things the way they should be done. That, I want to preface my comments by saying that. What my question is, and because of this political education, I understand that the African continent's relationship with countries like Russia, Cuba, and China are distinctly different from that of the West. And we get a particular narrative here in the West. That being asked, why hasn't Russia intervened with the onslaught on Cuba? I mean, they have provided a military support with respect to Burkina Faso, and to a large extent, that's one of the reasons why the efforts to assassinate Ibrahim Traoré has failed. Why have they pretty much left Cuba out, you know, out there? I don't know. Maybe they have provided some assistance, but why haven't they intervened?
0: My understanding is that China and Russia has intervened on some level, whether it's on the level that needs to be on, I can't say, but I know China has, and they're developing that relationship. As a matter of fact, I also know that some other countries are still defying the American blockade and dealing with Cuba. But the main thing that we must do here in the belly of the beast, we have to rise up. There's 51 million black people in America, and we have to rise up, and we've been at a lot of demonstrations, Rosemary Mealy in particular, and Omawale Clay, and September 12th. We've been doing a lot around Cuba, and they do have ways that we can support Cuba with solar panels so that we can get the energy going. So people are making those kinds of contributions, and some people are still traveling to Cuba to keep that on the front page. Because, you know, when Africa called, Cuba answered. Cuba answered, and most of it wouldn't be no Angola without Cuba. Wouldn't be a lot of liberation. They answered in the Congo. They answered. And matter of fact, not only in Africa, when the Caribbean called, Cuba answered. So we have to answer Cuba. We have to respond to Cuba. Inez and I went to Cuba, and we saw in the medical school there, it was two students from our neighborhood, East New York, getting a free education, medical tuition paid in Cuba. So we got to support Cuba. And I think some countries are. It's just not known as much and probably not doing as much as they can.
5: Oh, one last point.
0: One way I got to say this, Alombe Brass, he was my mentor. Whenever I wanted to know anything about Africa, Alombe, I miss him so much because he was brilliant. He brought Thomas Sankara to Harlem, and he was with Fidel Castro in Harlem. Alombe was a real champion, and his son, Senke, who has the foundation now, we work closely with him as well. So Alombe Brass will forever be remembered and appreciated.
1: And I echo that. It's 3 minutes away from the top of the hour. Sister Fame, I thank you for your call. We've got to check the traffic and weather in our different cities. Our guest is Charles Brown. Got a question about Africa, and we're going to talk local politics and national politics as well with Charles. Reach out to us at 800-450-7876, and we'll take your phone calls and for the traffic update next.

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11: You are indeed with Leonard Pitts Jr., who I'm pleased to have on the program as always. Leonard, before I get to that Kamala Harris clip, let me go to the issue that you again raised earlier in this conversation. You've had your finger on the pulse all this first hour today. You mentioned history and Lonnie Bunch steps down, and now you mentioned these mail-in ballots. And I want to come back to that story. So while we were away, Donald Trump asked the Supreme Court once again to allow postal service rules on mail ballots in an emergency appeal to the High Court. Solicitor General John DeSauer requested the justices halt a district court's temporary order blocking enforcement of the postal service requirements. We talked about a whistleblower last week on this program before we left for the holiday who has come out and said the post office is not ready to handle this. There was greater detail that came forth from that whistleblower about the tumult that is going to ensue if the postal service is put in charge of this project. That notwithstanding, Donald Trump continues to press on what he wants and how he wants the postal service to handle or not, as it were, these mail ballots. He is not letting this issue go. Leonard Pitts Jr., back to your point about whether or not we're going to have a democracy a few years from now.
12: Well, you know, the bottom line is that if Republicans can't cheat, Republicans can't win, and at least not on a national level. And they've known this for a long time. And so, you know, you've had this push for, you know, voter IDs and photo IDs and the Supreme Court gutting the Voting Rights Act and now this latest push to try to make it more difficult to do mail-in ballots. It's all part of a piece. It's all the same darn thing. It's we know the Democrats, the demographics are against us. We know that if everybody votes, we don't win. because there are a lot of people who just don't like us. We know that on this, the litmus test issues, if you look at the polling,

0: We are on the negative side of pretty much all of them. So we have to do something to put a thumb on the scale to make sure that our votes count for more than y'all's. I started to say to make sure y'all votes count for 3/5, but that's a whole nother story. we have to find a way to devalue your votes while making sure that ours count. That's the whole game. And it's not new. It's more blatant now than it has been in some time, but it's not new. They've been doing this for years. Ever since the Census Bureau started saying that this is going to be a majority minority country, and I believe it's 2040, if I'm not mistaken. Ever since then, there's been this full fledged panic to dilute the vote of people who are not, white and or Republican.
1: I was saying to some folk the other day, Leonard, that there's a distinct difference between jealousy and envy. They're not the same thing, jealousy and envy. Jealousy can be rooted in love. Envy is never rooted in love. So jealousy and envy are not the same thing. I say all that to say that I am not jealous of Leonard Pitts Jr., but I'm certainly envious of Leonard Pitts Jr., and here's why. I spend three paragraphs trying to explain to you about the mail-in ballots, and Leonard gives me a one-liner. If Republicans can't cheat, Republicans can't win. There you have it. That's why I'm envious of Leonard Pitts Jr. He does it so smoothly, so succinctly. That's why he's a Pulitzer Prize winner, and I'm just a lowly talk show host. When we come forward, that Kamala Harris clip, I keep promising you, I'll give it to you in a moment. Stay with us.
2: Why does Tavis say, when we come forward?
3: Because he's not going back.
2: And you don't have to go back either. Forward ever, backward never. More of Tavis Smiley when we come forward. Forward, forward.
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16: Right now. All right, Miles Lowe, give me that Kamala Harris clip so Leonard Pitts Jr. can respond to it.
17: Madam Vice President, we appreciate all your reflections. I do want to ask you or give you a chance to respond to one of the headlines that's in the news today. Politico reports that you are wading into some of the midterms and that red state, not blue or purple state, but red state Democrats in states that Donald Trump won are encouraging you to stay away for fear it could impact their races there. Your response to some of that reporting?
18: Listen, Peter, we need to win, okay? Bottom line, we need to win. I have run locally, I've run for statewide office and obviously nationally, and these candidates know what they need to do to win, and I would expect nothing less. I look forward to being on the trail and helping folks where I can be helpful, but we have got to put a check on this lawless administration and deliver what Americans need and deserve: lower costs, affordable health care, affordable child care, you name it. So, I support them in doing whatever they need to do to win.
17: Are you going to be on the trail for yourself as a presidential candidate in 2028?
18: I'm focused on 26. You know what, Peter, and to be very serious about this, 28 doesn't matter if we don't win 26.
19: Oh, I heard you say, oh. I had the same reaction, Leonard. I heard two or three things there. You first.
0: No, it's the same deal. We're talking about the future as if it were a given, and it ain't. So 28 doesn't matter if you don't get 26. And as to her larger point that if they don't want me, that's fine. They know what they need to do. She's point perfect on that. That's exactly what I would have said. She understands the politics. This ain't about feelings. This ain't about emotions. This ain't about I like you, don't like you. This is about, if we don't win now, you know, that we may never get another chance. We may not get our country back. Our country is gone.
19: Yep.
0: We may not get our country back.
19: Yep. I think she's point perfect as well on that. I have a critique of Kamala Harris from time to time on her word salad. She can't seem to get out of her own way sometimes, but I thought she handled that pretty pitch perfect.
0: Yeah.
19: You know, you sidestep that nicely. It's kind of like, I'm showing my age, Dick Van Dyke on the Dick Van Dyke Show walking in, sidestepping that ottoman. She in the opening of the show, she sidestepped that quite nicely. So I think she handled that well. But you know, it is clear to me though, that while she handled that nicely, there is, I think, a chorus, maybe even a growing chorus of people who are sending signals in a variety of ways that she is not the choice in 2028 and ought not to put herself or put us through that again, Leonard.
0: I hope she is, actually, and it's for one reason. America went crazy because they elected a black president. Okay. And if the idea is, oh, we have to move back from change and all these other groups, gay and woman and South Asian and black or whatever, they must never look at the White House again. I think that's a terrible message. Frankly, I hope that she's the candidate, and I hope her vice presidential candidate is a woman too. Matter of fact, a lesbian woman. Let's just go the whole route. Either change is coming and we're going to embrace change, or we're not. That's the bottom line.
19: But Leonard, I know you, and I know when you're being serious, and I think I know sometimes when you're being tongue in cheek. You know that that would not be the answer to the prayer. The Democratic establishment would lose its mind.
0: I know, but what I'm saying is these people these people need to be forced to face change.
19: No, I got you.
0: You know, the safest thing you could do is to elect a square-jawed white guy.
20: Yeah.
0: Or to put forward a square-jawed white guy. And I'm not in the mood to be safe. Yeah, I am kind of joking about a lesbian vice president, although, yeah, you know, hey, who knows? But I'm not joking about the fact that we need to not run away from change.
19: No, I take your point. I'm out of time. I wish we had time to laugh about this a little bit more. But the thinking is, you know, you write about this every day on your Substack piece and beyond. The thinking is that you are, in fact, going to need a white male Christian candidate if you want to pull those white disaffected voters back into the Democratic Party box to pull this off. And so I hear Leonard, but that ain't the thinking inside the party. But again, Leonard could be right, and we agree on this. They do need to be shaken up a bit, so no debate there. We'll continue this the next time Leonard Pitts Jr. comes on this program. We got a lot of time between now and 2028 to talk about that, so we'll get back to you. For now, Leonard, I appreciate you, man. Thank you for your time.
0: My pleasure. Thank you.
19: More of Tavis Bible when we come forward.
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